0: It'll be best to know for sure, won't it, Mark? Jumping to conclusion isn't good detection. You'll be perfectly safe down there in your basement. With that pillow muffling the gun, no one will hear the shot. Then you can dig the bullet out of that sawdust barrel and compare the rifling with the one that killed Andrews. Then you'll know, won't you, Mark? Well, now there can be no doubt. The riflings are the same. The bullet that killed Red Andrews was fired from your gun, Mark. Looks as though you'd solved the murder beyond a reasonable doubt. All the circumstances have pointed toward you all along. And now you've found the clinching clue. Maybe it would be best if you try to cover up what you know. Or is it too late? Does the chief know something, too? Could that be why he's sent for you?
1: Hoskins, I don't understand it. Here we got a clear-cut case of first-degree murder, motive, opportunity, corpus electi, everything. And yet you stammer around about the proof.
2: Well,
1: it seems obvious who killed Red.
2: Does it?
1: Certainly. The crooks you were after. So bring him in.
0: This is becoming a pretty mess, isn't it, Mark? You don't dare bring in Baretti and Finley. As long as they're suspected, suspicion will be removed from you. But if you bring them in, they'll prove that they didn't do it. And then there'll be only one suspect left. You, Mark, you. But the chief's going to put another man on the case soon if you don't turn up something. That bullet... You'd better do something about that before another detective starts snooping around. How about a switch? A bullet from a different gun instead of the one they dug out of Andrews. Maybe worth a try, Mark.
2: Say, I brought the bullet back. Sorry I was so long.
3: Yeah? Oh, yes, the Andrews bullet.
2: Yeah. Hope you haven't been worried about it.
3: Huh? Well, no, I wasn't worried about it. We made a set of microfilm pictures of the bullet when it first came in.
0: Pictures of the right bullet. And now you've substituted another. That'll look mighty bad for you, Mark. You're getting in deeper and deeper, aren't you, Mark? First, your own deduction has stamped you as a criminal, guilty of manslaughter. Now your efforts to cover up are going to make it look like premeditated murder. You're wasting precious time now, Mark. 3 days pass, and then there's something else. What does this mean, Mark? A note asking you to see Ben Tolan, one of the best detectives on the force.
2: The sergeant gave me your message, Ben.
4: Yes, Hoskins. Come in, I want to talk to you. You know what's happened?
2: Oh, I don't think I do.
4: Well, a couple of days ago, the chief assignment of the Andrews case.
2: Oh.
4: I know what it'll mean to you to crack this case, and I didn't intend to get in your way. But it's a funny thing, Mark. I just did some routine checking in order to look busy, but I ran into a mighty strange thing.
2: Oh?
4: Yeah. I went to the lab, and they told me that you'd borrowed the bullet.
2: Yes, I wanted to check it.
4: Yeah, I know. And the trouble is, you got mixed up. The bullet you returned isn't the right one, Mark.
2: What do you mean?
4: They made a microfilm of the right one, and the one you brought back doesn't fit.
2: Doesn't it?
4: No. Why did you switch it, Mark?
2: What makes you think I switched it? Maybe I brought back the wrong bullet, but there's no...
4: I know you too well to think that you'd return the wrong bullet by mistake, Mark. You're too good a detective for that.
2: What are you driving at?
4: Just this. The bullet gave me some other ideas, and I checked up on them too.
2: So?
4: I know who killed Red Andrews.
2: You know?
4: I think you know, too. Only I decided that I'd let you crack the case if you could. Well, Mark, you still have a chance to do it.
0: So Ben Tolan knows. He's found out about you, hasn't he, Mark? But it would seem that he's still trying to give you a chance to confess. He thinks it might be easier on you that way, doesn't he, Mark? But he's wrong. It won't be simply a matter of a few years for manslaughter. They'll hang you, Mark. And that's what you're thinking while pacing back and forth in your room. Looks like you're trapped. The only way out doesn't make sense. Or does it? If Tolan is found dead,

0: tell. Yes. Then again, only you would know. That's a well-isolated house where Tolan lives, isn't it? Well, there he sits, Mark, completely unaware of the danger. Why don't you pull the trigger, Mark? You think it might be better to let Tolan know why he's going to die? You could take him by surprise. He hasn't a gun in sight.
1: Tolan?
2: What? Oh, you, Hoskins.
1: Yeah. Surprised?
2: Mark, what are you doing here? I've been trying to get a hold of you. What's the idea of the gun?
1: I came to settle something with you, Tolan.
2: What's the matter with you? You're acting screwy. You've been acting funny for days.
1: Funny, have I? Well, maybe it's funny to you. You're not in my spot.
2: Well, you wouldn't be in such a spot if you'd keep your head. Although I suppose the blow you received...
1: Sure, sure. But I'm not taking a chance on trying to prove that.
2: What are you talking about?
1: You're not turning in that evidence you collected, Mr. Tolan.
2: I'm sorry, Mark, but I waited as long as I could.
1: What do you mean?
2: I left a complete report after work tonight. It'll be on the chief's desk tomorrow morning.
0: So he beat you to it, Mark. No use to kill Tolan now. Then you'd be facing two rats. But wait. Yes. You're going to hang anyway. A man can only pay the supreme penalty once, Mark. You're thinking you might as well take Tolan with you. Pay him for his dirty snooping. You might have covered up if it hadn't have been for him, Mark. But he's exposed you. It's his fault.
2: Mark, put down that gun. Don't be a fool.
1: I'm not a fool.
2: You don't know what you're doing.
1: Oh, yes, I do. For the first time in days, I'm thinking straight. Now, for the first time, I see exactly what I have to do.
2: You're crazy.
1: Maybe, but my last chance is to try a getaway. I might make it, only you aren't going to be around to know. You had to turn in the dope on me, didn't you? All right, you're going to pay for it.
2: What are you talking about?
1: Just this. Maybe I did kill Red. But I didn't do it on purpose, and I'm not going to lay down and take the rap for it.
2: You were hurt badly, weren't you?
1: What do you mean?
2: I don't know where you got the idea, but you're wrong. You didn't kill Red Andrews.
3: 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And the place to get it is your neighborhood Signal gasoline dealer. And now, back to the Whistler.
0: Well, Mark, you were about to kill the one man who knows you didn't kill Red Andrews. But how can this be? You're a good detective. And all the evidence pointed unquestionably toward you. How could Tolan have discovered something you overlooked? And yet he's told you that you didn't do it.
1: What? I didn't kill Red?
2: No, look, I'll tell you. There was a very obvious clue. You'd have caught it if you hadn't been so busy covering up for yourself. I saw it immediately.
1: Go on, keep talking.
2: You cornered these crooks in an alley behind a drugstore. And they were trafficking in illegal sale of drugs. Get it? Drugs, drugstore. Well, all I did was to go on from there.
1: Well, where did that take you?
2: To the druggist. He was the brains of a dope ring. Now, when you and Red traced the peddlers that close to his store, he figured that you had the dope on him, too. So when Peters went into the phone booth, the druggist slipped out the back door and into the alley. Red was bending down facing you. And the druggist went to help him. He bent down, jerked his gun from the holster, and he shot Red. He was back in the store by the time Peters came out of the phone booth.
1: Yeah, he had my gun. Why didn't he kill me, too?
2: Peters had told him that your injury looked fatal, that he didn't have time to check closely, but he figured that he'd taken care of both the cops who had anything on him, but he didn't. And if you haven't been fool enough to obliterate his fingerprints on your gun, yeah, I'm pretty sure that that'll cinch it. And tomorrow morning, you'll be in jail for the murder of Red Andrews. Not you, Mark. Not you.
0: Well, Mark, you almost convicted yourself of murder, didn't you? From now on, you'd better be careful whom you decide to kill. You almost shot Tolan. And Tolan is the one who saved your hide from yourself, Mark.

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0: G. Marshall. How conscious all of us are who drive the freeways and the throughways of the behemoth of the road, the tractor-trailer truck. Most of the time, we mumble under our breaths at the size of these 30, 40-ton monsters, particularly on wet nights when the rain is slanting down and that swirling mist in their trail fogging and dirtying our windshields. But we seldom spare much thought to the men who drive them.
1: Hey, see that sign, Steve?
2: This weather, I'm lucky I can see the road. What'd it say, Joe?
1: El Paso, 34 miles.
2: That's 34 miles too far tonight.
1: Hang in, Steve. Another hour or so and you and me are really going to tie one on.
2: Count me out.
1: Oh, not again.
2: I got things to do.
1: Ever since you took over the southern runs from Big Jim, you've been a loner.
2: Well, maybe after this trip you won't have to put up with me anymore, Joe.
1: What does that mean? What kind of things?
2: Well, first off, I must find my wife.
1: And then?
2: I'm going to kill her.
0: Our mystery drama, The Reluctant Killer, was written especially for the Mystery Theater by Ian Martin and stars Tony Roberts.

0: going to kill her. There was something so final and deadly about the quiet statement that it got to Joe. For once in his life, he knew enough to keep quiet. He just sat in his corner of the cab, watching the big, darkly handsome man at the wheel, who handled his 30-ton rig as easily as if it were a small, compact car. The face was impassive, but that was an illusion, because a stormy sea of memory was battering against the inside of his skull like waves of pain that shattered every nerve end as they broke.
1: I was always big for my age, and too strong. Mom always kept reminding me, and it was just as well, even though I long ago found that out for myself. My cousin was 8, and I was just 6. We were fooling around, just wrestling. I did something to his neck that put him in the hospital for near a month. I didn't mean to hurt him. He was my best friend. It was my Uncle Jan got me interested in football.
2: So, my little strong man, this is where I come every Saturday to play our American football. A rough game, but still good for the character. And $50 extra a week during the season. That is manna from heaven. You like to grow up and be a football player?
1: Yeah.
2: I tell you what. I bring you and your mama here next Saturday and you take a look, huh? Then if you like, maybe I teach you to play.
3: You will have some coffee, Jan, and some cake.
2: No, sister. I have already little time to be back on the job. Why you call me lunchtime?
3: I can never find you evenings. You and your girls.
2: Some nights I have to study. Study football formations, who to block, what sort block, brush, hold, take down.
3: Please, I do not want to hear. It is that game. You've gotten Stefan crazy about it. It is not for him.
2: Why?
3: You should know. Stefan does not know his own strength. I'm afraid since the moment he was born, he will grow up and kill someone in spite of himself.
2: How could you know this about a baby?
3: I see things even God himself should not allow me to see.
2: Are we going back to all this Romany nonsense again?
3: We go back to Gypsy King.
2: I hope not. I will be happy to settle for Slav myself. And better still, American.
3: That cannot change what I know.
2: And what do you know?
3: Stefan was born the wrong side of midnight.
2: What does that mean?
3: There is death in his future, unless he walks with great care. The tarot cards tell me again and again it is so.
2: He is death?
3: That is not revealed. Only that it is he or someone close to him, and that the death might be because of him.
1: I never knew about that conversation till my mother died. I was a senior in college on a football scholarship, and by then she was resigned to it at last because it was getting me an education I couldn't have afforded otherwise. She never would have told me about her fears for me, I guess, if it weren't for the pro offers that were being dangled in front of me.
3: Oh, I am glad the football season is over, Stefan. Now, no more wars.
1: Don't knock it too much, Mom. It opened a lot of doors for me.
3: Oh, that is what I'm proud and happy for. When you get your degree, you'll be an engineer. A man with a white collar.
1: Hey, don't go kicking the blue-collar worker around, Mom. Times have changed.
3: Oh, times, maybe. But be what the college has trained you to be.
1: That's a pretty tough promise to ask for, Mom.
3: Why?
1: Oh, a lot of reasons. First of all, I love the game. I really do. Second, I may have big muscles, but I got no great brain to match them. I'm not so sure I could make it as a mechanical engineer. Last off, there's an awful lot of dough in a football future for me. I'd like us to have some for a change. I want to set you up in a house of your own. No more work. No more worry.
3: No, Steve. And before you stop me, I'll give you some first and last offs of my own. First, I don't want to say this, but you've got to know sometime. I haven't got too much future left, Stefan, my son. God is about ready to bring me home.
4: What is it?
3: Stefan, quick, in the kitchen, on the spice shelf behind the dill bottle, a little dark medicine bottle with small white pills. Bring them.
4: I'll be right back, Mom.
3: Oh, no. No, God, please. Not yet. Till I know my boy is safe.
5: That was the first information I had of my mother was dying. She and Uncle John had kept the secret from me completely till that moment. How mercifully quick it was after the years of angina pains. Less than a week later, I sat with my mother before she died. She told me of the long-ago conversation with Uncle Jan. And then...
3: That is why I feel... If only you were away from all the violence and fighting, I could see happiness and peace for you, Stefan. Not for my sake. Yours. Promise me no more football.
5: If the money isn't to buy something for you, Mom, what's it worth? I promise. I could have kept my promise to my mother if it hadn't been for Pat. After Mom died, with the funeral and all, and my last term to get through, I took a job at a gas station part-time. I could have worked as much as I wanted because the owner soon discovered I knew most everything about a car from front end to universal, but I was having a rough time making it with the books and getting ready for finals. I worked mostly weekends. It was a Saturday morning, with the sky as blue as a robin's egg that she drove in. She was driving a Maserati, which most time would have had all my attention, but Pat could have sat in some kid brother's beat-up heap for all the notice you'd take of the car. All the way, miss?
6: I beg your pardon?
5: I mean, fill her up?
6: Yes. Premium.
5: Premium?
6: That's right. The best.
5: Well, that's what you deserve. Nothing but. Only,
6: Only what?
5: Well, she looks pretty new to me. What year is she?
6: 73.
5: Well, then you want regular.
6: Don't tell me what I want.
5: Well, it's your wagon, baby. You want to burn out your valves with a 95 rating, you got it.
6: Wait a minute. What's a 95? Well?
5: Excuse me, I was looking at your legs. What was the question?
6: What's a 95 rating?
5: Gas. Octane. 87, 88's all you need, and you keep your engine clean as a whistle. What'll it be?
6: Anybody as big as you doesn't have to be conceited or show off, so maybe you know what you're talking about. Make it regular.
5: I'd like to.
6: What?
5: Make it regular. Or even once.
6: I want you to check under the hood.
5: I was hoping you'd ask me that.
6: Why?
5: Beautiful. Just beautiful.
6: Are we starting that again?
5: No, I was talking about this piece of machinery.
6: Oh. Well?
5: Well, what do you want me to check?
6: Well, whatever. Whatever you do. Battery, oil, and things.
5: Sure. My name is Steve Janus.
6: I'm Pat Bard.
5: What are you doing this evening?
6: I have a date, of course. What could you do about it anyway?
5: Oh, nothing. I'm closing early because I have to hit the books. I got a test coming up. I don't know why.
6: What time are you closing?
5: 10:30.
6: I'll pick you up at 10:30 and drive you home.
5: Why?
6: I don't know. I must be out of my mind.
5: Just like me. I mean, I've been that way since the moment I first saw you. And that was the beginning for Pat and me. Beginnings only seemed to signal a great, great future. If it hadn't been for a mother... Oh, not that I'd ever been smart enough to realize what a troublemaker Pat's mother was, except for what happened later. For beginners, I thought she was a real nice woman. I could see where all her daughter's beauty came from. I mean, Pat, and I guess her mother, too, in her day, could turn on the Sphinx.
3: Good Lord. You are one hunk of man, Mr. Stephen Americanus.
5: Janos, ma'am.
3: Oh, I know your real name. But you look more like Mr. America to me. Tell me, can you isolate your stomach muscles?
5: Beg your pardon?
3: Never mind, just a trick anyway. So, you want to marry my daughter, huh?
5: I'm going to marry your daughter.
3: Oh, not without my consent, Buster. And approval.
5: I didn't mean to annoy you, but...
3: Anyone who crosses me burns me up. Look, you want to talk some more? Let's go for a swim in the pool first.
5: You're a heck of a swimmer, Mrs. Warfield.
3: Well, you're not. You wallow and thrash about like a bear.
5: It's just not my game.
3: Oh, I know what your game is. I've watched you play a lot of years.
5: No kidding.
3: No kidding. The penalty of my lifestyle. I watch a lot of games I don't enjoy. Even have to participate in some of them.
5: Oh, well, why do that?
3: Because, my 235-pound teddy bear, I like to live in the style to which I have always been accustomed. I want the same for Pat. That's why I loosened the apron strings on you.
5: Excuse me?
3: What league are you going to sign with, Steve?
5: Oh. Well, that's up to Uncle Jan. I like the NFL myself, but that's mostly because I always rooted for the Browns.
3: I must admit, I wouldn't have minded being their den mother myself. But you are going to play pro football.
5: Yes, ma'am. I expect to.
3: Uh-huh. And what kind of contract does your Uncle Jan expect to negotiate for you?
5: Well, I think it's kind of crazy myself, but they're talking about $500,000, no cut, 3-year guarantee.
3: Uh-huh. But just for your own protection, let's wait till we get that contract signed first. Huh?
5: Yeah, of course. Yeah. I've got to know I can support a wife. I got some pride, you know. Suddenly, I was seeing my future mother-in-law clearly for the first time. I wasn't a person to her, just a commodity to buy or sell or accept as a gift. She didn't care about Steve Janus, only that he represented a $500,000 on the hoof. I'd have cut out there and obeyed my promise to my mother if it hadn't been for Pat. She was what I loved. She was the only one important to me. Nothing could change that. I might want to kill her mother, but I never could feel that same way about Pat. I'm just not built that way. I couldn't kill a fly.
7: Steve.
5: Yeah, Joe.
7: You okay?
5: Yeah, why?
7: We just passed an El Paso city limit sign. I thought you ought to know.
5: I saw it.
7: You look like you was 100 miles away.
5: Don't worry about me. Even if I was high as a kite, I could still haul freight.
7: Oh, sure, sure. You got the touch. Yeah. I just got the creeps with all that talk about your planning to kill your wife. I don't go for that kind of kidding so good.
5: Ah, I wouldn't blame you, Joe. Because I'm not kidding.
0: And with that last statement from Steve, Joe returns to his corner for good. He wants no part of this personal vendetta. And yet, Joe is going to find out that he will turn up right square in the middle of it, with no escape and no excuse, and a horrendous multiplication of what he thinks is terror.

0: The whine of the big tires on the wet highway has slowed a little now that the big trailer truck is approaching the city. But inside the cab, they seem even louder in the silence between the two men. Joe sits hunched over, staring straight ahead through the half circle of clear glass the windshield wiper keeps open against the driving rain, sneaking a sidelong glance every so often at Steve. But Steve is lost again in his own thoughts, driving mechanically with his body reflexes while his mind courses through the past.
1: We were married a week after I graduated. The day I signed my final contract with the Pumas. The headlines embarrassed me, but Pat and her mother really went for them big. Star, fullback, signs own interference. Steve, killer, Janus, weds former Patricia Bard. And captioning one picture, Beauty and the Beast. The last one really got to Pat.
2: That's dirty pool.
3: What, Pat?
2: This headline, Mother. Oh. You can't deny it's true. Oh, just look at that beautiful animal you married. If you weren't my own little girl, I'd be fitting an arrow to my bow right now and off on the chase.
1: Yeah, if you did, I'd never stop running.
2: Why? Am I so bad?
1: Ah, you know, I didn't mean it that way, Mrs. Bard. I just meant you're kind of a bit much for any guy to handle.
2: Well, never you worry about me. You just take care of my baby in the way to which he's accustomed. Lord knows you're going to be rich enough.
3: Mother!
2: Oh, Pat, don't go ingenue on me. Money may not buy happiness, but it sure makes it a lot easier to find. And keep. Oh, now off you go, you two. It's going to be a short enough honeymoon as it is.
1: I didn't realize how true that was at the time. Sure, I had 2 weeks before training camp began, but there was more to it than that. Some dark shadow that moved like a warning somewhere in the back of my mind. Even during the honeymoon on a lost island in the Bahamas, every so often it would stir enough to make Pat notice.
3: Oh, Steve, isn't it sheer unadulterated heaven?
1: Pat, standing like that with your hair streaming in the wind and those white drops of water gleaming like pearls against your skin, you're the most beautiful, perfect thing God ever made.
3: You're pretty impressive yourself in the altogether. And I never thought of you as a poet.
1: No, I'm no poet. I'm just a guy in love with a goddess. How can I be sure you love me the way I love you?
3: Don't I show you?
1: Oh, I don't mean that. I mean...
3: What?
1: Oh, I don't know. I get scared sometimes. It's... it's the celebrity bit.
3: Don't you think I like to be the wife of Stephen Killer Janus?
1: Oh, don't say that.
3: What?
1: That screwball nickname they hung on me.
3: You do mow him down, lover.
1: Yeah, but it's a game, Pat. It's a game. I don't want to hurt anybody.
3: I know how gentle you can be. But I get my kicks, too, watching you from the stands.
1: Yeah, but that's what worries me, see? Supposing it all ended. I blew the ligaments in a knee. I picked up a compound fracture in a pileup.
3: Don't talk about things like that.
1: If a football player lives with injuries every time he suits up, supposing I really bought an injury that ends my career, like Tucker Fredrickson or somebody.
3: You won't. Not my Iron Man.
1: What if I did?
3: Oh, I'd miss seeing you play. The excitement and all. But it wouldn't be that bad. And we'd still have the money.
1: The money?
3: Well, if you're injured or something, that doesn't cancel the contract, does it?
1: No, but... if there wasn't that kind of money, Pat, I mean, would it make that much difference to you?
3: Oh, for Pete's sake, Steve. What is this, a bank meeting or a honeymoon? Now, can we just change the subject? What's the matter with you, anyway?
1: I didn't actually know what was the matter with me at that moment. It was something that had been building up for a long time without me knowing it. Maybe without my wanting to face it. But back in training camp, I found out I was going to have to. It took me most of the summer to make up my mind, but the third exhibition game did it for me. Before I took final action, I talked it over with Uncle Jan.
4: Oh, why do you come to me, Stefan? You know the answer.
1: Yeah, the answer, sure. But have I the right to make that decision?
4: No one else can make it for you. But about that decision, yes. I will talk a little if you want.
1: Yeah, that's why I came to you.
4: Mm-hmm. So you broke Magorsky's back on a block. Now, that is too bad. No one likes injuries. But that's the game.
0: Ah, game. It stopped being a game a long time ago, Uncle Jan. But it bought me a college education. It'll make me a rich man.
4: In spite of all that, it's still a game. A man's game, a challenge. Not many play only for the money. No one can pay a man enough to take the punishment he takes in the pros. You must pay yourself on the inside with the heart and the mind to balance out the agony you ask your body to accept. And you no longer can.
0: I didn't have to hit Magorsky that hard. Jones already had him off the ball carrier, but that's what the coach demands.
4: He gave you the nickname originally, didn't he? Killer.
0: Yes. When I was still in college, I always hated it. I run the only way I know how. I don't want to hurt anyone. When that whistle blows, I don't see guys, human beings, anymore. I just want to get out there and hit. And hit. And hit till it hurts the other guy more than me. I wanted to hurt Magorsky. He slipped a block on me early in the game. I wanted to kill him. This isn't the beginning anymore, Uncle Jan. This is the end. It isn't a game anymore. It's making me into my name.
4: Then you quit.
0: Just like that? I have a wife. I got an expensive house. An even more expensive mother-in-law. How do I support him?
4: You're an engineer.
0: I wouldn't be a good one. A mechanic. That's what I am. That's what I'd like to do. Run my own shop. Cars.
4: That's it, then. Get a gasoline franchise. A first-class garage.
0: That takes money. And if I quit football, money's what I ain't gonna have.
4: I've been saving all my life. I'll put up the money. You run the front, the repair shop. Stefan, son, we'll go into partnership together.
0: What a load off my back. I couldn't wait to get home and tell Pat. She'd been complaining what a bear I was around the house. And now I could tell her why, and we could get back to the way our marriage had started off. I was as happy as a kid with a brand new bike when I got home. Even Pat's mother being there didn't dampen or stop me. I blurted it out to both of them in the kitchen.
3: Quit football?
2: What about your contract?
0: There's no way they can make me play.
3: Couldn't they sue?
0: For the peanuts they paid me so far, they don't have to. I'll pay it back.
2: You couldn't play for any other team.
0: I'm never going to play football again.
2: You're going to be a mechanic. A cheap, dirty grease monkey?
0: Now, wait a minute.
3: But how can we keep this house? We won't be able to afford...
0: Oh, sure. We'll have to pull in our horns. We'll have to get a small apartment for a while that you could take care of. Honey, you remember I asked you once if the money made all that difference between us?
3: And maybe you remember I didn't answer.
2: I should hope not. Look, are you trying to tell me that just because you suddenly are getting a little squeamish about hurting your fellow man, you're going to renege on what you offered my daughter? That you expect to turn her into some sort of middle-class drudge who spends her life at a washing machine cleaning your oily overalls?
0: Why don't you stay out of this, Joy?
3: Let me handle it, Mother. Honey, you're tired and you hurt, and I know this period of training is awful tough on you. Why don't you have a little rest, and then we can...
0: Look, Pat, I didn't make up my mind 2 seconds ago. This took a long time, and it's final.
3: Come on upstairs, baby, and let's you and I work it all out. Before you...
0: I have already talked to management. I quit. It's too late.
2: Without even asking Pat?
0: Joy, if Pat loves me, she has to see that I have to quit. Otherwise, I'm turning into another person neither of us knows.
3: But you can't give up all that money. Oh, honey, I didn't mean that. I
0: suddenly realized that, yes, you did. I want to get out of here for some fresh air.
3: Where are you going?
0: I'm going downstairs to the garage to get the car. I'm going for a ride to my lawyer and make damn well sure I'm clean out from under.
3: Baby, you're so tired and confused. Let Pat talk to you a little and show you.
0: Get away from me, Pat. Don't do that to me again.
3: It's only for your own good.
0: Get away from me.
2: You keep your hands off my dog.
3: Help me.
0: I'd only pushed her away in a moment of revulsion, but as usual, I wasn't conscious of my own strength. Fortunately, Pat wasn't seriously hurt. But on a witness stand, in a court, and with the attorney's pictures to hand around, she looked as though I'd tried to beat her to a pulp.
3: Pat?
1: because that's what my loving wife and mother-in-law did to me. They brought me to court for wife-beating because my decision about the football contract was irrevocable. They lied. I was given a year's sentence in jail. They let me out after 8 months on parole. Big deal. I had to prove myself for nothing. Well, when I find Pat, I'm going to prove a lot of things.
5: Steve.
1: Huh?
5: You know you're talking out loud.
1: What was I saying, Joe?
5: Well, just about your marriage and all.
1: You know I was in jail?
5: Yeah, you said that.
1: And why?
5: Yeah. Yeah, but honest, I believe you the way you said it. Well, the only thing is, what's the point in holding a grudge?
1: A matter of pride.
5: Yeah, but, well, I mean, to kill someone. How'd you expect to get away with it?
1: Doesn't matter much if I do.
5: I think you're trying to string me.
1: Why?
5: Well, all this McGill about knocking off someone. I mean, supposing I was to turn you into the parole officer. Or even the police.
1: You wouldn't want to get mixed up in this, Joe, would you?
5: No. But if something did happen, I'd be the first one they'd question. I'd have to tell the cops.
1: I'll be over the border by then. Mexico. Ever since I got out of jail, I've been packing it away. A year. $75 a week or more. I got pretty near $5,000. Right here. This money belt goes wherever I go.
5: Oh, why don't you forget her? Write her off. It's just another dame.
1: Another dame. You ever been in love, Joe?
5: Well, my own way. I mean, what am I so much? I draw only the dogs. Oh, but there is this girl at the Paradise Restaurant I've been telling you about. Hey, look. Why don't we garage this heap and you and me go over there and have some laughs and like, huh? Maybe cheer you up.
1: No sale. I couldn't look at anyone since Pat.
5: Pat?
1: That was her name. Pat Bard.
5: Oh, what'd she look like, this... I bet she was some looker, huh?
1: Poor old cabin buddy. Why should I saddle you? You asked for it, so here. Look for yourself.
5: That's her, your Pat?
1: My sometime wife.
5: Well, she's something to... Well, we stopped for.
1: The parole officer just down the street. I might as well check in. You haul the rig in and garage it. Look, I'll buy you dinner.
5: Huh?
1: Meet you later at that Paradise Restaurant.
5: Oh, no. Look, Steve, no, forget it. You don't have to on account of me.
1: Oh, I want to. I got the word that Pat's working as a waitress at some joint. It's one I haven't checked out. Don't worry, Joe. If I find you, you won't be involved. Check.
5: Yeah, check.
1: Just keep your nose out of this and stay clean.
5: If you only knew, Steve, it just doesn't happen to be that easy, buddy.
0: A mumbled comment to himself, on which we can eavesdrop, but that Steve doesn't hear. What does it mean? How can Joe, who is no part of Steve's past, have any relation to his present or his future?

0: If you have a suspicion by now that Joe is not telling Steve everything he could, you might be right. But this is an evening for evasion in general and suspicion. Because as Steve faces his parole officer, he obviously conceals his intentions towards his wife if and when he finds her.
1: And I'm saying it again, Janos. I'm not so happy about this arrangement. I'm only doing it as a favor to Sam Brooks, your own parole officer up in Houston.
2: Yeah, but, Mr. Kiefer, why do you object to my getting a job?
1: Well, you're a graduated engineer and a top mechanic. I don't like this shuttling between cities. If it wasn't for Sam, you couldn't hold a job like you have.
2: Yes, sir. Mr. Brooks has been real nice to me.
1: You ever hear from your wife?
2: No, sir. Except the one time she sent me the divorce papers.
1: Yeah, but you've no idea where she is now.
2: No, sir.
1: Don't you care?
2: Well, after what happened? As far as I'm concerned, Mr. Kiefer, my wife is dead.
1: Well, I'm not trying to rub your nose in it. I just want to point out that your year's almost up, and then you'll have us off your back. So don't get in any trouble in my backyard. I'll throw the whole book at you if you do. I'll tell you why I called you, Sam. Your favorite parolee, Steve Janos, was just in. Yeah. I know what a big football fan you are. Me, it's the ponies. What's on my mind? I don't know. The Cleveland police just sent me down a picture of that wife of his. Huh? Oh, she's not marked up in what I'm looking at. Sensational-looking doll. Too good to just pass up. What I want to know is, how are you coming on that trace you've had out on her? Yeah. Well, the moment anything turns up, you get on the pipe. Even tonight, I'll be here late. I wouldn't want to know that your boy and this girl were in the same town. That could be begging for trouble.
3: The manager said you had some trouble with the other waitress. Can I help? Steve!
2: Hi, Pat. Fancy meeting you here.
3: How did you find me?
2: When I got out of jail, I discovered your mother had died. You sold a house and moved. Somebody told me you'd gone to work as a waitress. I started out combing every restaurant in Cleveland.
3: I came south.
2: Yeah. When I got my copy of the divorce papers, they were postmarked El Paso. I got a job holding freight down here. I've been looking for you ever since.
3: What for?
2: We got to talk, Pat. You and me.
3: I can't. I work here.
2: What is this? This masquerade? You working as a waitress?
3: I have to.
2: What for?
3: To earn a living.
2: I don't believe you.
3: What difference does it make? We're through.
2: No. I have to talk to you.
3: All right. They're calling me from another table. I should be through in half an hour or so.
2: I'll be back.
3: Not here. Don't make any trouble for me. I'll meet you at my place.
2: Where?
3: I live right down the street, right off the dock by the river. The last cabin out on the jetty. I'll meet you there after I'm through.
2: How do I know you won't run out on me?
3: I promise you, I... Look, here's my key. You can wait in my cabin for me. Now I've got to take care of my customers.
2: I looked around for Joe, but I guess he decided he didn't want any part of me after what I told him. I realize now, since the Paradise was his favorite joint, he must have recognized Pat from the picture I'd shown him. I could only hope he hadn't hollered copper, but at least he hadn't tried to warn Pat. In the back of the restaurant was the jetty Pat had mentioned, only it was more of a string piece bridging out to a small island with some summer cabins on it. The others were lighted, one dark. That would be Pat's. I would do it here. My hands on her throat were strong enough to snap it rather than strangle her, and then her body into the river. I started to wait.
1: Oh, hello, Sam. Who? Patricia Barr. Oh, yeah, that's right. That was her maiden name. You located her? How? Through the waitresses union, huh? Well, I didn't know she was working. Where? The Paradise Restaurant right here in El Paso? I had a sneaking hunch you boy had a good reason for working this job. He's been hunting for her, and now he's found her. Yeah, it could be natural enough, and maybe he just wants to kindle an old flame, but me, I'm a cynic. Maybe nothing's going to happen, but I'm getting my tail over there as fast as I can to make sure nothing does.
3: Who's that?
2: It's me. Steve.
3: Why didn't you wait in the cabin?
2: I wanted to make sure you were alone.
3: Who would I have with me?
2: Cops, maybe.
3: Why would you think that?
2: You did the last time you came for me. Where have you been?
3: You don't have to hold me so tightly. I'm not going to run. That's what I decided, you see. When you carry something inside you, there's no point in running away. It goes wherever you go. I can't leave it behind.
2: What?
3: My shame.
2: Shame?
3: At what I did to you. Steve, please, let's go inside. I want to talk to you.
2: No. You and me, we don't go anywhere together. Ever again.
3: Is that all you came to tell me?
2: I came to get back at you for what you did to me.
3: I've been paid back for that already. Look at how I ended up. A cheap little waitress and even cheaper little joints.
2: Eight lousy, stinking months in the tank with drunks and deadbeats and junkies.
3: Steve, please, give me another chance. Let's go in the cabin.
2: A four.
3: Maybe we can still make things right.
2: After what's happened.
3: There can't be nothing left for us.
2: That's all there is. Nothing. Except to even the score.
3: All right. If that's the way you want it, why don't you do what you came back to do? Why don't you kill me?
2: I can't.
3: Isn't that what you came to do?
2: Yes. I sat in that cell, and the shame of why I was there ate at my guts. Hate festering inside me till the day I could find you and pay you back for what you did to me. And now...
3: Yes? Now?
2: Now I know why I searched so long. It wasn't hate. It's because I still love you. I want you. I hate myself for that worse than ever.
3: Why?
2: Because you don't want me. You never did. I won't come crawling.
3: You wouldn't have to crawl, Steve.
2: Oh, it's too late, Pat. How could I ever trust you again?
3: You can trust me.
2: If only I knew I could.
3: Steve...
2: Yes.
3: You want the real reason I was late tonight? Because I knew what you planned to do. I knew you were planning to kill me.
2: How?
3: The little man that rides the truck with you, Joe. He's been in the restaurant before. And after you went out, he came in and warned me. Said he recognized me from a picture you showed him. That's why I started to run.
2: Then why'd you come back?
3: Because one of the things I learned in the past year is that I really love you, too. Without you, there's nothing. I might as well be dead.
2: You took the chance that
3: I was willing to gamble on you.
2: Would you take a chance on me again?
3: Do you still have my key?
2: Yes.
3: Then let's go in, and I'll prove it to you. Welcome home, Steve.
2: Oh, Pat, I love you so much.
3: Did you kill him, Joe?
4: No, I just sapped him. I see. He's out cold. So where you been?
3: First I got held up at the restaurant. Then he was waiting for me on the walk outside. Well, what are you waiting for?
4: Huh?
3: Get the money.
4: Just a minute. What am I getting into?
3: You're already in, Joe. Come on. I got my car waiting. We can be across the border in less than an hour. And in Mexico with $5,000, we can live like royalty.
4: Yeah. You really mean us, baby?
3: I know you go for me. The way you always came to the restaurant. And I go for you, too.
4: There you are. You on the level, huh?
3: Just try me. That's a down payment. All right, now, let's get that money belt off him and roll him in the river.
4: Hold on, wait a minute.
5: Wait a minute. I ain't going for murder.
1: You won't have to, Joe.
3: Who are you?
1: Not exactly a real cop, lady, but the gun is real. You know, it's funny. All I was looking for was a possible parole violator. And now look at the can of worms I opened up. Okay, Joe, turn around and put your hands behind you.
3: Oh, officer, you don't know
1: just
3: how...
1: Just don't move, lady. I get nervous when both my hands are busy.
3: You don't know what I've been through. The man on the floor was my former husband. We were going to have a reconciliation. And then this man came from nowhere and hit my husband with something and knocked him out. He was going to steal my husband's money and force me...
1: All right, Sarah Bernard, turn it off. It won't work. Cute little Adam, isn't she, Joe? How long do you think you'd have lasted? She'd have ditched you at the first stop for gas.
4: Aren't you going to take her in, too?
1: Well, now, that's a question. She's a good looker. She might just beat the rap with only my word against hers. Of course, now, if I had a witness...
4: If I had a hand free, I'd belt her one like Steve ought to have in the first place. Okay, officer. You've got your witness.
3: But, officer, you don't understand.
1: You're right, I don't. I meet all kinds, and most of the worst got some good in them. But I sure don't understand anyone like you.
0: I wonder if you, like myself when I first heard it, were as surprised at the outcome as I was. I thought for once we had a love story with a happy ending. Ah, me. Life is full of little disappointments.

0: thinking it over, it occurs to me that it all did have a happy ending. Joe and Pat were convicted of aggravated assault and battery and drew sentences of 4 to 5 years. It was a little rough on Steve at first, but the shock was enough to clear Pat Bard out of his mind for good. And he and his Uncle Jan finally opened their service station in Houston. Of course, he still flies more and more often to El Paso. It seems that Officer Kiefer has a very cute kid sister and, but that, of course, is another story they'll have to complete. Our cast included Tony Roberts, Roberta Maxwell, Leon Janney, Bryna Rayburn, and Ian Martin. The entire production was under the direction of Hyman Brown. And now, a preview of our next tale.
1: It will destroy the whole world.
2: Excitement, it's not good for you.
1: The world, it's lost unless there is a new 36th man. Take my place. You must do it quickly. Quickly before
2: you don't get up. Don't try to get up, please.
1: Say yes, Harry. Say yes. And suddenly there is an end to thunder and lightning, the wind. Suddenly, every cloud will disappear. A bright sun will shine in a peaceful heaven.
2: Just rest, not try to...
1: Say yes. Only you can save the world. Say yes.
2: Me? Me save the world?
1: Yes, you. Only you can save the world. Harry. Harry, say yes. Harry.
2: Yes, yes. All right, yes.
0: This is E.G. Marshall inviting you to return to our Mystery Theater for another adventure in the macabre. Until next time, pleasant dreams.

a drum. When I hear it, it's the music that I understand. The rum to the tum of the drummer in the band. The toot to the toot of a flute. When I'm near it, it's the sweetest refrain of them all. I love to hear the bugle call. I laugh and I sing as I swing to the rhythm.

starring Claude Rains in Soldier of a Free Press, an original radio play on the Cavalcade of America, sponsored by the DuPont Company.

0: This summer, Winston Churchill said, quote, "There has never been a war where so much liberty has been given to war correspondents. They have been allowed to take their chance of being killed and to send home very full messages. This is what the press has always asked for, and this is what they got." End quote. No greater tribute could be paid to the freedom of the press. For only with a free press could war correspondents be expected to bring to their readers the news of this global war. Winston Churchill's words were indirectly a tribute to Richard Harding Davis, for it was the career of this first great war correspondent that helped make the world realize the urgency of getting war news direct from fighting fronts. Tonight, with Claude Rains in the title role, the Cavalcade of America presents Soldier of a Free Press, a new radio play based on the career of Richard Harding Davis, Soldier of a Free Press. Richard Harding Davis was born in the Civil War year, 1864, under a star that was red with blood. In his career as a newspaper man, he was to cover many great events: the Johnstown flood, the coronation of a Russian czar, the Diamond Jubilee of Queen Victoria. But the fame of Richard Harding Davis is built on the world's wars, and it began in 1897, when he was assigned to report the attempt of the Cuban people to overthrow the yoke of the Spanish autocracy. But it was no easy job getting news in Havana.
1: Yeah, what are you up to, Dick?
2: Sending a cable back to New York. As usual, nothing happened in Cuba today except of the brutal and barbaric punitive nature. Signed, Richard Harding Davis. I'm getting fed up.
1: Oh, sit back. Relax, Dick. Look out on the Prado. Get a sunburn. Life is very pleasant down here.
2: Very pleasant. The nearest we've gotten to the alleged war is to hear those poor devils being shot by the firing squads back at the Cabanas Fortress.
1: I must say I haven't your scruples. I'd just soon take what the Spanish officers tell us is happening.
2: A war correspondent should correspond about a war. What can I do? General Wilder's given me a pass. There's no place for it to get me to.
3: Senores, por favor.
1: Oh, I don't know. Lieutenant Montes, isn't it?
3: Si, senor.
2: What's the word on the war today, Lieutenant?
3: You are Richard Harding Davis, senor.
2: Yeah, I am.
3: General Wilder has sent me your request to see an action at first hand. It has been granted, senor.
2: Really?
3: If you will present yourself at the Cabanas Fortress at dawn tomorrow, senor, you will be conducted to defeat.
2: Now, that's more like it. Now we're talking. I'll be there, Lieutenant, complete with field glasses. Lieutenant, you spoke of an engagement.
3: Yes, but the Spanish soldier does not fight with this rabble. What you are about to witness, Senor Davis, is a more usual event. The execution of one of the rebels.
2: That boy? Why, he's not old enough to smoke that cigarette. Why is he to be shot?
3: As a matter of fact, I do not know. And I do not care.
2: What's his name?
3: His name? What does it matter? Rodriguez, I think.
4: Listo!
3: Senor, you would like to take a look at the body?
2: The cigarette. Still lit. Yeah, the boy's dead, all right. He's left a little flame burning.

0: a little flame, still alive in the close presence of death. Richard Harding Davis sensed here might be the spark that someday would light the powder keg which would liberate Cuba. But before the smoke of the firing squad's powder was fairly out of his nostrils, he was off halfway around the world for his next war assignment in the Balkans. The campaign ribbons were beginning to line up on his military jacket. Then home, where he began reaching new heights as one of America's foremost journalists. When, one gray morning, clattering over the telegraph, came the electrifying news, U.S. battleship Maine sunk in Havana Harbor. Davis caught the first train for Tampa, Florida, where he waited for the chance to get across to the island with the soldiers.
1: So you're here, are you, Davis? Well, I guess we can start the war in earnest now.
2: Teddy Roosevelt. Oh, no, well, wait. Lieutenant Colonel Roosevelt, isn't it? I heard you were getting together a troop of irregulars.
1: Don't sneer at the Rough Riders, sir. It's an outfit of soldiers. By the way, what are you doing here with all the ordinary newspaper men? At last I heard you were watching this war from the bridge of Admiral Sampson's flagship.
2: Well, sir, I was. It was too much like reporting the burning of the wall of Astoria from Brooklyn Bridge.
1: Want to get closer to the fighting, do you? Aren't you afraid you're going to dirty your fine clothes?
2: You forget, Colonel, I have campaigned in two wars already.
1: Wars? You call those comic opera squabbles wars? Well, maybe as far as your newspapers are concerned, they were wars. All I can say is you'd better not get too close to the real thing.
3: General Shafter, I see that the order for disembarkation directs that none but fighting men be allowed in the boats of the first landing party.
4: What about it?
3: But, sir, this will keep the reporters back.
4: Mr. Davis, you're getting observant.
3: But we should be permitted to be right in the thick of things, sir.
4: Mr. Davis, will you please allow me, as commanding officer of this expedition, to run it as I see fit? If the Spaniards oppose our landing, I shall need every rifle I can get ashore to hold the beach. There's no room for reporters.
3: But, General, I'm a special correspondent.
4: I don't give a hang what you are. You're all to go ashore after the beach has been taken.

0: Davis, you here again?
1: Hello, Colonel. These are the two troops that are going to see action are your Rough Riders. Can I march with you?
2: You've been in this country before, haven't you?
1: Well, walk along with me and tell me something about it.
2: You should be useful to Pat, at least.
3: Colonel.
2: Yes, Colonel. General Wood.
3: I'm going to deploy the troops. I don't like the feel of marching through this jungle in close order. Our landing was so easy, I suspect the trap. Will you take charge of me?
2: Down!
0: Cover, everybody! Take cover! Answer their fire!
4: There they are. Take a look through your glasses, Colonel. I'm going to tell some sharpshooters where they are.
0: No, wait! Get under cover!
4: And fire cast from that tin shack, boys! Can you see it there from the trees?
0: Yeah. Take them off one by one.
4: Good man, I'll be back in a minute.
5: I'm in.
6: What's the matter?
5: Oh, my shoulder. Got my shoulder.
6: Let me take your blouse off. You feel better about it.
5: Oh.
6: Yeah. How's that?
5: Thanks, mister.
6: Now, you take it easy. Take it easy. Say,
4: you won't need this gun for a bit. Let me have it. Lieutenant, run your men. Let's charge that cat!
0: Davis?
1: Yes, Colonel Roosevelt.
0: I'm sorry I forgot to observe the rules for non-combatants, sir.
1: That's not why I sent for you. I sent for you to apologize, sir, for what I said to you a month ago in Tampa. There was no man in the regiment who was more helpful to us on this day. No one who showed more courage.
0: I did what I could, sir.
1: Davis, you did a splendid job. I want to offer you a commission as a regular officer in the Rough Riders.
0: I'm deeply appreciative, Colonel. But I don't think I can accept it.
1: Nonsense.
0: I'm a reporter, and I'm proud of my job, Colonel, just as I'm sure you are of yours. That's the reason I can't accept your offer. But I'll tell you this, sir. As long as I live, nothing will give me greater satisfaction than to know that I was with you and the Rough Riders at San Juan Hill.
7: Two more campaign ribbons on Richard Harding Davis's military jacket. One for the Spanish-American War and one for the Boer War. The century had turned, and still he followed the destiny of the blood-red star under which he'd been born. Assignment in Manchuria, the war between Russia and Japan, and for months he tried to make the sly, elusive Japanese allow him to get close enough to the fighting so that he could report it.
0: Major Jockey?
8: Yes, Mr. Davis?
0: After being sent halfway around the world to cover this war of yours with Russia, I've been kept cooling my heels 4 months. Now you give me permission to come here to Manchuria. Why don't you let me through to the front to see this war of yours?
8: So sorry, Mr. Davis. But there is nothing to see at this time.
0: Why can't you give us permission to go to the front and find that out for ourselves?
8: When there is something to report, you will be given permission to go. I promise you, Mr. Davis.
0: When will you know?
8: Very soon now. So sorry, you must wait.
0: Look, Major, let me ask you this. According to my information, things are shaping up for a battle at Liaoyang.
8: Liaoyang?
0: Yeah. They tell me it looks like a major battle. Biggest engagement of the whole war. Now, how about giving me a pass to watch that battle?
8: Unfortunately, there is not and will not be a battle at Liaoyang. The Russians withdrew immediately. The Mikado's troops took possession without a struggle.
0: Without a struggle?
8: No shot was fired.
0: But that's the only place for him to make a stand between here and...
8: I'm very sorry, Mr. Davis.
0: Well, they've given up Liaoyang without a fight. This war's as good as over.
8: That is true, Mr. Davis.
0: I see. Well, in that event, and I can't say I'm doing it with sorrow, I'm going to say goodbye to you, Major Itaki, and I'd be very grateful if you could arrange to get me transportation to the China coast. This is the office of the Chinese Telegraph Agency?
9: Yes, sir.
0: Good. There's no sign outside. I want to file a press dispatch.
9: You are a war correspondent?
0: Mm-hmm. I don't feel much like one at the moment.
9: I must congratulate you.
0: What for?
9: Well, sir, you are the first to reach this office with the news of the great battle of Liaoyang.
0: What are you talking about? The major from the Japanese War Office told me there was no battle.
9: They have been fighting for 6 days. I can give you many details of the battle.
0: Why should you do that for me?
9: I am Chinese. The battle at Liaoyang goes badly for the Japanese. I am happy to send such a cable.

0: You are listening to Claude Rains in Soldier of a Free Press, a new radio play on the Cavalcade of America, brought to you by DuPont, makers of better things for better living through chemistry. As our play continues, Richard Harding Davis, played by Claude Rains, has two more campaign ribbons on his military blouse. Still, he is the reporter of the world's wars. But all his previous assignments were simply the rehearsals for the assignment he was given in August 1914.
1: At 11 o'clock this morning, I watched the city of Brussels occupied by the German army. Behind them, so close upon each other that to cross from one sidewalk to the other was impossible, came the Uhlans, infantry, and the guns. No longer was it regiments of men marching, but something uncanny, inhuman. The force of nature like a landslide, a tidal wave, or lava sweeping down a mountain. It was not of this earth, but mysterious. Carried all the mystery and menace of a fog rolling toward you across the sea. For 3 days and three nights it roared and rumbled, a cataract of molten lead. To perfect this monstrous engine, to guide it, the minds of the German Emperor's military autocracy, with whom it is a religion and a disease, had been solely concerned for years. It is, perhaps, the most efficient organization of modern times. And its only purpose is death. All right, madam. All right, all right. There's nothing more to your story?
2: No, monsieur. That is all. My husband and all my children, they are vanished. I have not seen them.
3: Hey, what is this?
4: Body paper.
5: Get out all their passports.
6: French.
2: Oui, monsieur.
6: And you, let me see your passport.
4: How the dickens did Germans get here? I thought you were miles back.
7: The Sixth Red Army has occupied all this territory.
4: Your passport.
7: Here. An American citizen.
2: Oui, newspaper.
6: You're a lie. It's a British passport.
2: No.
6: You come with me.
7: I'm not British. I'm an American correspondent, just as that's my...
6: You are under arrest. You come with me.
8: Now then, Mr. Davis.
1: I demand that you release me at once. I'm Richard Harding Davis. An American citizen and a war correspondent.
8: You have memorized the facts on your passport very creditably.
1: Do you think I'm lying? What do you take me for?
8: You are an English officer out of uniform. You've been taken inside our lines. You've been following the movements of our army for the last 6 days.
1: I followed your army because it's my business to follow armies.
8: That, my dear British officer, is evident.
1: Look here, you've got to believe me. All you need to do is to call the American ambassador.
8: Why should I believe you? Your German pass has not been signed or stamped. Probably forged. Your American passport was issued not in Washington, but in London. The photograph of you in this passport shows you wearing a British uniform.
1: I can explain that. The uniform was modeled on one worn by the West African Field Force during the Boer War.
8: You expect me to believe that since then the British Army has, by a wild coincidence, decided to copy that precise uniform?
1: Listen, if you can invent an explanation for the uniform as quickly as I told you of that one, standing in this room before eight officers who want to shoot me, you'd be the greatest general in Germany.
8: Very well, then. Let us pretend that the entire British Army has changed its uniform to match yours. But if you are not an officer, why does that photograph show you wearing war ribbons?
1: Those ribbons prove me a correspondent. Only a war correspondent could have been in so many wars in which his own country was not engaged.
8: Or a military attaché?
1: All right. I'll make just one final suggestion. Will you give me a pass back to Brussels? A pass which says that I'm to be treated as a spy and shot on sight if I'm found off the direct road to Brussels or if I fail to make the 50 miles in 48 hours.
8: Mm-hmm. Very pretty. Nice suggestion. It's now 4 o'clock in the afternoon. I will accept your proposal, Mr. Davis, on condition that you start at 3 o'clock in the morning.
1: 3 in the morning? Well, the first German sentry has told me would shoot me on sight at that hour.
8: Those are my terms.
1: Why don't you take me out and shoot me now?
8: Your own idea will save us the trouble, Mr. Davis.

0: Jim.
1: Hmm?
0: Have you seen Dick Davis?
1: No. Haven't seen him for days. I thought he went out field.
0: Yeah, he did. But I imagine he'd been back by now. I was sure I'd find him over here at the American Legation.
1: All right.
2: Hello. Joe.
0: Davis.
1: Well.
0: What in the name of all that's holy have you been through? Look at your clothes. You hurt, man?
1: You look like you've been fighting the whole German army.
2: Well, you're not far from right. They picked me up and accused me of being a British spy. They let me go. They were sure that some sentry was going to shoot me. No, I don't know how I managed to get through.
0: Well, Dick, you got here just in time.
2: For what?
0: Some Belgian peasants shot up a patrol of Germans near Louvain this morning. Germans have announced they're going to take reprisals.
2: What's that? Who's the general in command?
1: Von Ludwig. He's over at the Grand Hotel now. Hey, where are you going?
3: What do you think? See Von Ludwig.

0: taking these civilians?
1: They're to be shot. Get out of my way.
2: Dick, come on, you fool. They'll arrest you.
0: Yeah, but...
2: Come on. There's Von Rivers now. In that car there.
0: General Von Rivers! Yeah. I'm an American correspondent. I've come to beg you to...
3: I have no time to talk to you. The city will be in flames in a few minutes.
0: Why have you allowed this outrage against civilization?
3: I allowed it. I ordered it. 50 of my soldiers were shot from ambush. In reprisal, we give the Belgians fine treatment, they understand.
0: But Louvain is a captured, defenseless town. This is cold-blooded murder. General, it's a violation of every precept of humanity and civilization.
3: Mr. Davis, civilization, as you call it, is dead. You are a journalist, Mr. Davis. I am a soldier. Write and tell your civilized world that the German army is making a new kind of civilization.
4: Well, you're right about one thing, General. I am a journalist. And as sure as there's a heaven above us, Americans will read my story of this atrocity and rise up against you. I'll write my story, General. And you and your devil-infected legions will get your due. I promise you that.
5: To write of the German danger that lay before his country in 1916 was not enough for Davis. He returned home filled with horror and foreboding to devote all his time and energy to the cause he believed in so sincerely. In his home near New York in April 1916, his wife finds him writing late at night.
6: Dick, are you still working?
4: Well, I'll be finished in a few minutes, dear.
6: Oh, but Dick, can't it wait until tomorrow? You've been working too hard, much too hard. I'm worried about you.
4: I know. You can't wait. Too much to do. I'm no longer a reporter, Bessie. I've got more to do than just tell the story. I've got to point it. You know, never before in all my life have I felt so charged with grave responsibility.
6: But, darling, it can wait until tomorrow.
4: Nobody's waiting until tomorrow in Europe. The Germans are on a rampage, and America's got to be warned. This is our fight, Bessie. No one will see it. No border or trade dispute over there. It's aimed at us. Our liberties. You and me. And the rest of the world who oppose them. Listen, Bessie. This is the preface to my book. That the Allies succeed should be the hope and prayer of every American. The fight they are waging is for the things every American is supposed to hold most high and most dear. They are fighting his fight. And this fight is all part of a greater struggle which will end for all time frightfulness and despotism and win a broader civilization, a nobler freedom, and a much more pleasant world in which to live.

The appeal Richard Harding Davis wrote that night of 1916 was the last weapon of words he was to forge. For that night, he died. But the tradition he created as a war correspondent lives on. The tradition of that group of correspondents who today are present on every battle scene as the eyes of the world, permitting nothing to stand in their way of getting the news for Americans at home. Such is the heritage of Richard Harding Davis. First, last, and always, a true soldier of the press. A free press.

0: Next week, the Cavalcade Players will present Eagle for Britain, an exciting dramatization of the flight of an American bomber across the Atlantic Ocean on its way to the battlefront. It's the story of a typical flight of a flying crew of the Air Transport Command, whose pledge is the ship must be delivered. With us, we will have a pilot of the Ferry Command as guest on the program. The orchestra and original score tonight were under the personal direction of Don Bury. This is Clayton Collier sending best wishes from our sponsor, the DuPont Company.
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Newfoundland to Guadalcanal, the Yankees chase the Axis. Rooty toot toot, we give 'em a boot. Goes the Axis, a heel and a toe and a pokey-o. Doolittle doodah to Tokyo, booted 'em on their hidey-ho. Goes the Axis. Mother Goose is busy keeping up with the time.

0: Good morning, Schickel Gruber. 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You swore that you would rule the world and maybe the stars and moon. What happened to that super race you had in 39? Mein Kampf has backfired in your face and trickled down your spine.
1: Oh, where is that Rudolph Hess? Oh, where can he be? I sent him to England a long time ago. 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

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And I was working in this cute little restaurant called the Yuck Yuck Yuck restaurant. And it was there that I first met him. What a name. 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Ah, but this Jan, he was strong and handsome. 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Broad shoulders, graceful, sinewy arms, and a face like a Doberman pincher. With fingers to match. 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Let me take you to the big cities. I'll show you the spots. I'll give you rings. I'll give you fur coats, rare tropical flowers. 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

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I can't give you my name, I'm sorry to say, but I'm a modern critic of jazz music. 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

flow, far away from the cold and snow. Down there's where the watermelons grow.

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I want some petting and some spooning and some happy honeymooning and some stuff like that there. I used to think that love was just a lot of rubbish, a mess of cabbage, a mess of cabbage. But now my attitude is holy lovey-dovish, and baby, you've done it. I want some kissing and some hoping and some missing and some moping and some stuff like that there. I want some leaping and some chasing and some weeping and some pacing and some stuff like that there. And when I get a certain feeling, I confess it, there's really only one expression to express it. I want some hugging and some squeezing and some mugging and some teasing and some stuff.

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0: Now, as gunshots echo across the windswept, snow-covered reaches of the wild Northwest, the challenge of the Yukon. It's Yukon King, swiftest and strongest lead dog of the Northwest, blazing the trail for Sergeant Preston of the Northwest Mounted Police in his relentless pursuit of lawbreakers.
1: On King, on Husky!
0: Gold, gold discovered in the Yukon, a stampede to the Klondike in the wild race for riches, back to the days of the gold rush, bringing you the adventures of Sergeant Preston and his wonder dog Yukon King as they meet the challenge of the Yukon.

0: Dawson City was teeming with gold seekers, many of whom sought to get gold by taking it from those who had laboriously worked their claims to get it. One of the former type was a much-feared leader of a small group of bandits, Frank Marlowe. Marlowe and his gang were ruthless and struck wherever they were certain of getting plenty of gold.
1: Hey, look, it's Frank Marlowe.
2: He's got his gang with
3: him. Hold up. What each all of you? Line up by the wall. Don't let them get away with this. You asked for this, mister.
4: Hey.
3: That shows you we mean business. All right, men, get the gold. Make it quick.
0: Prospectors bringing in their take from claims along the El Dorado were not safe from Marlowe even in broad daylight.
1: Mash! Mash, you huskies!
3: Hand over your desk and be quick about it.
1: You must be Frank Marlowe. You won't get away with this.
3: I said hand over your gold.
1: I won't do it.
3: Well, guess we have to get rough and take it, huh? Let him have it, Joe.
1: No, you don't. No.
0: Men were not safe in their own cabins.
5: Somebody coming, Ed.
6: Yeah. Guess they're just in time for some hot grub.
1: I'll see who it is.
3: All right, out of the way. Come on, men.
1: Hey, you can't.
5: You must be Marlowe.
3: Right. We come for the gold you took from your claim the past week. Get it?
5: Sure. Here it is, Marlowe. That's all of it, honest.
3: You better be. Now get your partner out to your dog sled and be in your way. Set fire to the cabin, men. That'll teach others we mean business.
0: It was a few days later when Inspector Martin of the Royal Northwest Mounted Police greeted Sergeant Preston as he entered the inspector's headquarters at Selkirk.
7: Good morning, Inspector.
8: Ah, hello, Sergeant. You made good time getting here from Whitehorse.
7: Yes, King and I came to Selkirk as soon as I got your message. I knew it must be something important.
8: It is. Sit down, Sergeant.
7: Thank you, sir.
8: I'll get right to the point. A gang headed by a man named Frank Marlowe has been terrorizing the prospectors around Dawson.
7: I've heard of Marlowe.
8: Marlowe and his bunch have openly and brazenly killed and robbed time after time during the past few weeks. They have to be stopped. And I want you and King to see that they are. I'll send a couple of men along with you.
7: Why, we'd rather try it alone, Inspector. If we need help, we'll call in Constable Miller in Dawson.
8: All right. Just as you say. But one way or another, I want Frank Marlowe.
7: We'll do our best, sir.
8: He's a killer, Sergeant. Mean and ruthless. He won't hesitate to shoot a mounted policeman any more than he would anyone else.
7: I see, sir. King and I will leave right away for Dawson.
8: Good. And good luck to both of you. Something tells me you're going to need it.
0: Sergeant Preston left Selkirk, and traveling with his dog sled along the ice-covered Yukon River, he and King made record time in their run to Dawson City. Upon his arrival, he went to the office of Dawson's small but growing newspaper, the Klondike Nugget, and talked to the editor.
9: You mean to say that the Royal Northwest Mounted Police headquarters has sent only one man to hunt down Frank Marlowe and his gang?
7: I have my dog King with me.
9: Well, I have to admit, I've heard a lot about you and that dog of yours, Sergeant. But I'm afraid you've taken on more than you can chew. If you think you and King can get Marlowe and his gang of cutthroats...
7: Maybe we have. It'll make a try at it anyway.
9: Well, here's some news clippings about the holdups and killings by Marlowe and his gang.
7: Thanks. I'll look them over and get an idea of how the gang works.
9: And if there's any more I can do, just let me know, Sergeant. It'll be a big day around here when Frank Marlowe is caught.
7: Thanks. Maybe I'll need your help later. Come on, King.
0: Sergeant Preston went to the cabin he and King were sharing with another officer, Constable Roy Miller. The two men checked over the copies of the newspaper carefully. Then Sergeant Preston made an observation.
7: Roy, I noticed something that may be of help to us.
10: What's that, Sergeant?
7: Well, for instance, look here. This news item says, the Imperial Cafe has done landslide business the last few days since the boat from St. Michael arrived.
10: That issue came out several weeks ago.
7: Yes. It was about that time that Marlowe and his gang raided that cafe.
10: Say, that's right.
7: And there's an item in this issue. It tells about two prospectors making a gold strike at Claim 23 on El Dorado. A couple of days later, they were held up by Marlowe and their cabin burned.
10: In other words, Marlowe watches the newspaper for items like that. Then he and the gang strike.
7: That's right, Roy. I wondered how he always seemed to strike, or he was sure to get gold.
10: I began to think he had a spy or two around Dawson to tip him off.
7: That's possible, too.
10: We've tried every way to track him down, but we haven't been successful. That's why we sent to Selkirk and asked for you and King.
7: We'll do our best to find Marlow.
10: They're smart, Sergeant. They always travel on well-beaten trails so that we haven't been able to track them.
7: That's where I hope King will come in handy. If King once gets the scent of Marlow, one of his men, the rest would be fairly easy. That is, King could follow their trail to their hideout.
10: Oh, maybe so. But unless you knew ahead of time where they'd strike and had King there to catch the scent, there's no way he could do it.
7: I've done a bit of thinking, Roy. Perhaps we can fix things so that Marlow will hit at a certain place that we do know about.
10: How would you do that?
7: Through the newspaper. The editor will cooperate with us, I know. I'll go over there now and arrange things. Come on, King. I'll see you later, Roy. Tell you all about it.
0: Meantime, in a cabin on a deserted claim on Beaver Creek, Frank Marlow and two of his men were playing cards. And the door opened and the other member of the gang entered.
3: All right, Joe. Got any news from town?
2: Yeah, I got news, all right. It isn't good, Frank.
3: What do you mean?
2: You ever hear of Sergeant Preston and his dog,
3: sure,
2: King?
3: Sure, who hasn't? The last time I heard, he was in Whitehorse.
2: Well, he isn't there now. He's in Dawson City, and he's got the dog with him. He come here just to get us.
10: That isn't so good, Frank. I've heard about that mounting his dog.
2: Yeah, so have I. You know, maybe it's time we got out of this neck of the woods, Frank.
3: Are you crazy, Lou? What if you have heard some of the yarns they tell about mounting and his dog? The old sourdoughs up here in the Yukon tell lots of stories just to pass the time.
2: Sure, Frank, but even you and I have heard about that Mountie Preston.
3: All right, so we've heard about him. How him and that dog go around tracking down crooks others can't catch. But we're smarter than most.
2: If we're really smart, we won't pull any more jobs while that Mountie and dog are in Dawson City.
3: Well, you want your share of everything, but you don't want to take the risks, huh? I'm not going to let Preston or any other Mountie run me out of here with so much gold lying around just for the taking. Bring a newspaper, Joe?
2: Yeah. Here.
3: Look at that headline. The Klondike Nugget sure lambasting the gold commissioner's office for the way they handle claims, huh? Here's something.
2: What?
10: Another strike?
3: Listen. Chichaco makes strike him with Isaac Creek.
2: Newcomer, huh?
3: Yeah, listen. Says Les Breen, who staked a claim on Bonanza just 2 weeks ago, reports the claim is beginning to pay off well and expects to bring in plenty of raw gold by the end of this weekend. Breen's claim is number 42.
2: Oh, lucky bum.
3: Yeah, lucky for us, you mean?
2: You mean we're going after Breen's gold with that Mountie in town?
3: Why not? 42 claim on Bonanza is about 20 miles up the creek from town. We won't even have to go through Dawson City. Just take the cross trail from here. We'll go after Breen's goal on Saturday, the day he'd start into Dawson with his weekly take, huh? According to what the paper says, we'll get a nice pile of gold in spite of Sergeant Preston, that dog of his.
0: The following day, Sergeant Preston, with King leading the dog team, moved along the well-beaten trail up Bonanza Creek, accompanied by Constable Roy Miller.
4: On, King! On, your huskies!
10: We'll soon be at Claim 42, Sergeant.
7: What sort of a chap is Les Breen, Roy?
10: He's an old sourdough I met in Whitehorse a few months ago. He'd be insulted if he read that item saying he's a Chichaco.
7: Oh?
10: And mighty surprised to read that he'd made a strike.
7: We'll explain when we see him. Are you sure he'll cooperate with us?
10: Sure. He and I are good friends. He'll do what he can to help us. Well, that's the cabin just ahead.
7: Good. Hope things work out as we planned. Oh, King. Hiya, Huskies. Hello. Come on, King. We're going inside.
11: Hi there, Constable. Oh, say, I see you brought another Mountie with you.
10: Les? This is Sergeant Preston.
7: Glad to meet you, Les.
11: Howdy. Say, there's a mighty fine dog you got there, Sergeant.
7: Thanks. That's King.
11: Come in out of the cold. What brings you out this way, Constable?
10: I'll let Sergeant Preston explain, Les. We want you to help us catch Marlow and his gang.
11: Marlow and his gang, you say?
7: That's right. We took the liberty of putting an item in the Dawson papers saying that Les Breen, a Chichaco, I made a strike here at Claim 42.
11: Me and Chichaco? Why, I've been working claims in the Yukon Territory.
10: Yeah, we know, Les. But it's more usual for the paper to make a front page item about a Chichaco making a strike. And we wanted to be sure Marlow saw that item.
7: That's right. Constable Miller's going back to town, but King and I are going to stay here with you. I feel certain Marlow will read that item and will come here with his gang to rob you of your take. If and when they do come, They'll be in for a big surprise.
0: Leaving Sergeant Preston and King at Les Breen's cabin to wait for Marlowe and his gang, Constable Miller returned to Dawson City after promising to return that night. It was late afternoon when he entered the cafe in Dawson to pick up what news he could. As the constable walked to the bar, Bill and Lou, Marlowe's men, were talking to a sourdough.
12: Are you sure about that, mister?
1: Yep, I'm sure, all right.
12: Dawson paper don't usually print things that aren't true.
1: Can't help that. Les Breen's no more of a chichaco than I am. Why, we worked the claim together nigh under a year and a half ago near Whitehorse. Then 3 months ago, Les staked the claim up on Bonanza. Well, I just got to Dawson City yesterday. I got a surprise when I read that writing about Les in the paper.
12: Then you don't really believe he really made a strike, is that it?
1: Nope, I don't. No sourdough like Les Breen is going to tell any newspaper he made a strike before he got his take into town and staked out more land. He'd know that if word got out like that, there'd maybe be a stampede that'd snow him under.
12: All the land around Claim 42 has already been staked out. So there won't be any stampede up there.
1: Oh, hello, Constable. I guess you ought to know about that. Seems like I saw you heading up Bonanza Trail this morning with another Mountie.
12: Why, we had business up there.
1: That sure was a fine dog you had with you. About the finest and biggest I've seen in Yukon. Only man I know has a dog like that is Sergeant Preston. So it must have been him with you, huh?
12: Well, maybe it was.
13: Well, I guess we gotta be going. See you later, mister. Come on, Luke.
12: Yeah.
10: What do you make of it, Bill?
13: There's something fishy about the whole thing, seems to me. That sourdough said he saw Preston and his dog going up the Bonanza Trail this morning as the constable. I saw the constable come into town a little while ago alone.
10: Well?
13: I figure Preston's still up there, maybe at Breen's place. That stuff in the paper might have been a plan to get Frank and us to go up there.
10: Hey, that's right. What are you stopping for?
13: The constable seemed a little upset when he heard that sourdough talking.
10: Yeah, but what are we leaving the cafe for? Maybe if we hung around a little longer, we'd have heard more.
13: I don't have to hear any more. Like I said, the constable seemed to be upset. I noticed he looked around at the crowd as if to see if anyone was listening to that old sourdough talking.
10: Hey, what do you think the constable will do, Bill?
13: I don't know. We'll wait here and watch for him to come out of the cafe. Then we'll follow him and see what he does.
10: What about the boss?
13: There'll still be time enough to tell Frank Marlowe about what we heard later on.
0: A short time later, Constable Miller left the cafe and walked down the street. Bill's guess had been right. And the constable was worried about what the sourdough had said with so many men around to hear. Miller was experienced enough to know that if one of Marlowe's gang had overheard, he and Sergeant Preston, and perhaps Les Breen and the editor who had helped plan the trap, would meet with plenty of trouble. He glanced back now and then as he walked, but since the main street of Dawson City was fairly crowded with men, he couldn't tell whether he was being followed or not. Finally, he entered the newspaper office.
14: Hello, Constable. I didn't expect to see you. Something go wrong?
12: Not actually, but I'm afraid something might go wrong. An old sourdough at the cafe brought out the fact that Les Breen isn't a chichaco, that he's been up here for over a year.
14: Oh, that's not so good.
12: That's right, it isn't. Moreover, he brought out the fact that no experienced prospector like Breen would go around talking about a strike before he brought his take into town.
14: Well, he's right about that.
12: I know. You be on your guard. If anyone comes in questioning you, cover up somehow.
14: Where are you going to be?
12: I'm going to get my dogs and sled and head out to Breen's cabin to warn Sergeant Preston that Marlowe might be wise to the trap. I'll get along now. But remember to stick to your guns if you're questioned.
0: Constable Miller left the editor and went to his cabin. Then, with his dog sled, he started out along the Bonanza Trail. He didn't know that two of Marlowe's men, Bill and Lou, followed along behind him.
15: Mush! Mush, Huskies!
0: The constable was making good time along the hard-packed trail. As he and his dog team approached a point where a cross trail from Beaver Creek joined the Bonanza Trail, he halted the team for a short rest.
15: Hold there!
0: It was at that moment that a shot rang out and Constable Miller fell to the ground, wounded.
10: Oh, you hit him all right. Got him through the shoulder.
13: Yeah, that was a good shot, if I do say so myself.
10: Why'd you want to shoot him, Bill? I don't figure it out.
13: Well, I got to thinking. He told Preston that the old sourdough at the cafe was telling everyone that that story about Claim 42 was phony. Preston might come back to Dawson.
16: What if he did?
13: If Preston don't hear about it, he'll stay where he is. That'll give Frank and us a chance to pull a job in Dawson, especially with both him and the constable out of the way. We'll put the constable on his own sled now and take him over to our cabin. Here, help me lift him.
16: Sure.
13: There. Now, let's get going.
11: Bless you, Husky! Bless
0: you. Meanwhile, as the night wore on and Constable Miller didn't return to the cabin at Claim 42, Sergeant Preston became worried.
7: Miller should have been back here long ago, Les. It's after midnight.
11: Well,
7: he said he'd be back early. I think I'll take King and go down the trail away to meet him. I'll leave my dog team here.
11: Just as you like, Sergeant.
7: I'll feel better anyway, getting some fresh air. How about it, King? All right, fella. Leave right now and go to meet the constable.
0: With King running ahead of him, Sergeant Preston set out down the Bonanza Trail. King ran beyond where the cross trail joined the one they were following. Then he stopped, sniffing the ground and barking excitedly.
7: What is it, King?
0: Sergeant Preston knew that King was trying to tell him he had found a familiar scent. For a moment, the sergeant was puzzled. Then it came to him.
7: It must be Constable Miller's scent you picked up, fellow, but I don't understand.
0: At that moment, Sergeant Preston noticed a dark stain in the snow.
7: What?
0: He stood looking down at it for a moment. Then, realizing what it meant, he turned to King.
7: King, find Constable Miller. Find him, fellow.
0: The intelligent dog whined and barked as he moved slowly down trail with his nose to the hard-packed snow. Then, turning, he moved back toward where Preston stood waiting. Then, though the constable's scent stopped suddenly at the junction of the two trails, King recognized the strong scent of Roy Miller's dog team. And with a yelp of satisfaction, the great dog started out along the cross trail.
7: After him, King! After him!
0: It was well after midnight when Bill and Lou arrived at the cabin where Frank Marlowe and the other member of the gang, Joe, were waiting. Bill called to the dog team to stop.
13: Hey, you husky!
16: Yeah, I guess Frank and Joe will be surprised at what we brought with us, Bill. Monty's still unconscious. Let me take him inside.
13: All right.
16: You shot me.
13: Well, what do you know? He's come to. Never mind trying to talk, Constable. We're going to take you inside to Marlowe. You can do your talking to him.
16: Marlowe? Well, I guessed as much.
13: Sure, sure. Now, come on. We'll take you in.
16: Come on. I can walk if you... You help me a bit.
13: Never mind. We got you all right.
16: I can open the door, I think.
17: Who's that?
13: Put him on the cot here.
16: Sure.
13: Yeah, that does it.
17: I said, who's that you brought here?
13: Glad you're still up, Frank. That's a Mountie, the constable from town.
17: A Mountie? Why, you fools. Why have you brought him here? What have you done to him?
13: That ain't good, Frank. And him being the constable of Dawson City, he'll be missed soon.
16: Take it easy, both of you.
13: Wait till you hear what we found out and what I figured out.
17: Well, we're waiting. Go ahead and tell us.
13: We found out that Claim 42 on Bonanza is owned by an old sourdough. He's had it for about 3 months.
16: But the paper said that Chichaco got it 2 weeks ago and just made this.
13: Never mind what the paper said. That story in the paper was only a plan.
17: Never mind putting it, Lou. I want an explanation from Pearl. So better talk fast and give it to me straight.
13: All right. Now, here's what we heard in town. We met an old sourdough from Whitehorse at the cafe in Dawson City. He knew that fellow Les Breen well, and he said that...
0: Bill told Frank Marlowe all that had been heard at the cafe concerning Les Breen, and the opinion the sourdough had given about the fact that if Breen had made a strike, he wouldn't have told about it. Also, Bill told of the constable coming in and taking part in the conversation. When he mentioned that the constable and Sergeant Preston had gone to Breen's place together, and that the constable was on his way back when they shot him, Frank interrupted.
17: I want to know why you shot him and brought him here.
13: Don't you get it, Frank? Like I said, that story was a plan in the paper to get us to go to Claim 42 so they could grab us. I figure with the constable here and Preston and his dog still waiting over there, why, it leaves the way wide open for us to strike somewheres else.
17: Yes. I see what you mean now, Bill. That was darn good figuring at that.
16: Look, Frank, as far as I'm concerned, I still think it was a mistake to bring this constable here. That Sergeant Preston isn't anybody's fool.
17: What do you mean by that?
16: Well, you don't expect him to wait forever for the constable to get out to that cabin, do you?
18: Well, once I agree with one of you crooks. Sergeant Preston will wait on me so long. Then he'll know that something's happened.
13: Sure, maybe he will. But then he'll go all the way into Dawson City looking for you. He just won't be able to find you, that's all.
18: That's what you think. He knew I was to go out to the cabin at Claim 42. Anyway, the newspaper editor will tell him. He knows I left for there. You can't get away with all this. Sooner or later, you'll be caught by Sergeant Preston.
13: Ah, shut up.
18: I know he'll find me. I know
13: it. I told you to shut up.
17: Cut it up, Bill. You'll get what's coming to him soon enough. Trouble with you is you let his yap and get on your nerves.
13: What he said about that Mountie, Frank. Suppose Preston does start out hunting for the constable. Like he said, the newspaper editor knows...
16: We can send somebody to Dawson City to take care of him. Anyway, he's got something coming for helping Preston try to trap us.
17: It's about time we all got away from here and made good use of what time we have.
2: What are you going to do about this Mountie?
17: Plenty. First, Lou, you go outside and unhitch his dogs, and then scatter them.
16: Sure, right away.
17: Now, Bill, you and Joe tie that Mountie's hands and feet. Then we'll take him out back and toss him under a snowbank. Nature will take care of the rest.
18: Marlowe.
17: Oh, what do you want?
18: I'm wounded in the shoulder. I can't harm you now. You do what you say, I'll freeze to death.
17: That's right, you will. All right, get busy, you two, and time up.
13: All right, Frank. I'll get some rawhide that's hanging on the nail over here.
18: You'll be sorry for this.
17: Shut up. Lou's having a time trying to scatter the Mountie's dogs, it seems like, huh?
2: Yeah, sounds like it.
18: There. That'll hold your feet.
13: Oh. I got his hands tied.
17: Well, get my park on. You two take him out back, like I said. No, wait a minute. I want to go along and be sure he's well covered by the snow. Get your duds on, too, Joe. We'll be going into Dawson after this business is finished.
2: All right. Wonder what's keeping Lou outside. I'll have those dogs scattered for now.
17: Yeah, that's right.
2: Another
17: Mountie. Let's press him out.
2: No, you don't.
17: Oh, my leg. Get it.
2: Rush in, Joe. Quick. Get it. King.
12: King had been waiting behind Preston for just such an order. With a snarl, the great dog sprang forward and made for Bale, who had grabbed for his gun.
2: Get him out. He's got me for the arms.
19: This is the son of a King gets him.
17: Boy, you.
19: Oh, Tuckley, here's another.
2: That dog, take him off. Help me.
19: Down, King. Easy, fella. Watch the boy. Roy, you all right?
18: They tied me up, Sergeant. I have a shoulder wound. They were going to bury me in the snow.
7: I'll cut you loose.
18: Thanks, Sergeant. How'd you get here?
7: King picked up the trail of your team, Roy.
18: King? Oh, he's a wonderful dog, all right.
7: They got here just as one of the killers came outside and started to unhitch your dog team. King jumped him. He's tied up out there.
17: I should have known that dog would mix things up for us.
7: That's what he did, Marlowe. I arrest you and your gang in the name of the Queen. Thanks to you, King, I can say that the case of the Marlowe gang is closed.
0: 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The part of Sergeant Preston is played by Paul Sutton. This is J. Michael wishing you goodbye, good luck, and good health. So long.

0: daughter
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1: the waiter and the porter grabbed a hold of the maid.
0: Then they all proceeded to go into a club.

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They're playing Weep No More, My Lady! 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And old Black Joe, just as low, you have!

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Chesterfield packs more pleasure because it's more perfectly packed, thanks to Accuray. They satisfy the most. Around Dodge City and in the territory on West, there's just one way to handle the killers and the spoilers, and that's with a U.S. Marshal and the smell of gun smoke.

0: Gunsmoke, starring William Conrad. The transcribed story of the violence that moved west with young America. And the story of a man who moved with it.
1: I'm that man, Matt Dillon, United States Marshal. The first man they look for and the last they want to meet. It's a chancy job, and it makes a man watchful and a little lonely.

0: Dillon. I got a telegraph for you.
1: Oh, who's it from, Chester?
0: Well, I think somebody's playing a joke on you.
1: A joke? What? Why?
0: I never read such a thing. It's plumb crazy. I mean, well, here. Maybe you better take a look at it.
1: Now, this is from the War Department.
0: That's what it says.
1: Rex Proctor coming to Dodge as full authority. Bad reports. Take orders from him.
0: You see what I mean? It says they're sending this government man to check up on you.
1: Well, it's an official telegram, Chester.
0: But it says you've got to take orders from him.
1: Well, yeah, I get it. He's kind of like an inspector general in the Army.
0: But what do they mean they got bad reports about Dodge? Things is getting out of hand.
1: Well, Chester, Dodge isn't the most orderly community in the United States.
0: I don't like it, Mr. Dillon. I don't like no part of it.
1: Well, we'll know more about it when he gets here tomorrow.
0: It's insult, that's what it is.
1: Now, Chester, maybe this Proctor's a good man. Maybe he knows what he's doing.
0: How could somebody from Washington know anything at all about the frontier? No, sir, Mr. Dillon, you mind what I say. You're making a bad mistake if you even let him get off that train.

0: There it comes, Mr. Dillon. The good old Santa Fe, you're right on time.
1: Yeah?
0: Only I wished it wasn't on time today. I wished it'd never get here.
1: Yeah, everything is going to be all right, Chester.
0: No, it ain't.
1: Well, we'll soon find out.
0: You'll soon find out. I know all I need to.
1: You were in the Army, Chester. You know how things go.
0: That's what I mean.
1: You're judging a man you haven't even seen.
0: Well, we're getting off now. Look, I'll bet that's him.
1: Yeah? With a beaver hat.
0: Look at him. He looks like he takes a bath every single day, Mr. Dillon.
1: Rex Proctor?
2: Yes. How'd you know my name?
1: Well, I'm Matt Dillon, Mr. Proctor.
2: Oh, yes, of course. Glad to meet you, Marshal Dillon.
1: This is Chester Proudfoot.
2: Proudfoot? I don't believe I was informed of him.
0: Well, that's all right, mister. I never heard of you, neither.
1: You'll be wanting a hotel, Mr. Proctor. I've got you a room at the Dodge House.
2: Well, thank you, Marshal. I'll go there first. I would like to wash up a little.
0: Can I tell you, Mr. Dillon?
1: Never mind, Chester. Then I'll show you the town, Mr. Proctor.
2: No, Marshal.
1: Oh?
2: I'll look the town over alone. I want to be free to form an unbiased opinion of the situation here.
1: I see.
2: I might as well tell you we've had some rather damaging reports about Dodge City.
1: And they all say that Dodge is a pretty rough town, is that it?
2: The government is interested in making the frontier safe, Marshal, safe for everybody. And the impression in Washington is that Dodge hasn't entirely achieved that goal.
0: In Washington? Oh, my
1: God. You know, I'm going to tell you something, Mr. Proctor.
2: Yes, Marshal?
1: You're right. You're absolutely right about Dodge.

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0: Uh-oh. 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Here comes Mr. Proctor.
1: Hello, Marshal.
2: Come in, Mr. Proctor.
1: And Chester, isn't it?
0: Chester Wesley Proudfoot.
1: Well, I've looked Dodge over carefully, Marshal.
2: Yes, it's been pretty quiet today, Mr. Proctor, so far.
1: You mean you're expecting trouble?
2: Well, nothing out of the ordinary.
1: What do you call the ordinary?
2: I don't suppose you got out to Boot Hill, did you?
1: No. No, but I've certainly heard about it.
2: Well, it's got a growing population.
1: Which doesn't seem to bother you much, Marshal.
2: It has, Mr. Proctor.
1: What do you mean, it has?
2: Well, I've accounted for my share of those graves.
1: I'm sure you have. And that's one of the things wrong with this town.
2: Oh?
1: There's no need for shooting here. I've made a study of such towns as this, Marshal, and I can't understand why you run Dodge the way you do.
2: And what way is that, Mr. Proctor?
1: Well, there's no deadline, for one thing. Your riff-raff should be restricted to one part of town where they won't endanger respectable people.
2: You know, there was a deadline when I came here. I got rid of it.
1: And why, may I ask?
2: Well, Mr. Proctor, the riff-raff that you're talking about, they're not all bad men. Most of them are just honest cowboys or buffalo hunters or sodbusters on a little spree. But there isn't one of them that likes to be reminded he isn't quite respectable. Now, they don't need a deadline. They know where it is.
1: I don't agree, Marshal. We'll put the sign back up. We'll put up some other signs, too.
0: Like what? Plant your delphin ears straight?
2: Take it easy, Chester.
1: This is a serious matter.
2: Well, go ahead, Mr. Proctor.
1: How is it I haven't seen a man in Dodge who isn't wearing a gun?
2: Oh, you think they should check their guns?
1: Certainly.
2: If men want to fight, they'll fight, Mr. Proctor.
1: But if they haven't got guns...
2: They'll use something else. And besides, if there's a rule that they have to check their guns, they'll think I'm afraid of them. And that'll be the end of any law at all.
1: You're wrong, Marshal. This is going to be the beginning of a strong law here. I want those signs up before sundown.
0: Well, surely you ain't going to do it, Mr. Dillon.
2: Yeah, I'm going to do it, Chester.
3: But why?
2: Because it's the only way I can teach Proctor his lesson.

0: not the most popular man in Dodge tonight, Matt.
1: I don't recall I ever was, Kitty.
0: People are saying you've turned into an old maid.
1: Yeah, I know.
0: All because of that idiot Proctor. Look at him over there, staring at everybody like there was bugs.
1: Well, he's trying to do his job, Kitty. The only trouble is he doesn't know how.
0: You really have to do what he tells you, Matt?
1: Well, I'll admit I never ran a town before except on my own terms.
0: Then why do it now? Get out and let Proctor handle it. He thinks he knows everything.
1: I never ran from a fight, Kitty. And it's Proctor I'm fighting now. And the only way I can.
0: Oh, well, maybe you're right, Matt. If you quit now, things would only get a lot worse than they are. Oh, Matt.
1: Yeah, I knew this would happen.
0: He's got a gun.
1: All right, I'll take that gun, mister.
2: No.
3: Give it to him, Charlie.
1: I got it.
3: The boy's drunk.
1: He just killed a man, mister.
3: I know that.
1: And what are you standing up for him for? You a friend of his?
3: My name's Stroud, Marshal. I'm trail boss of the TR outfit.
1: And he rides for you?
3: That's right.
1: Well, he murdered an unarmed man, Stroud. He's under arrest.
4: You want me to lock him up, Mr. Dillon?
1: Yeah, take him, Chester.
4: All right, come on with me, fella. Ain't far.
5: Stroud?
3: I don't like to see that, Marshal.
1: Neither do I, Stroud.
3: Well, the other man started it. Charlie didn't know he wasn't armed. He just got into town. You know, he hadn't heard about your new rule against carrying guns.
1: That's a good defense, Stroud, but Charlie wasn't wearing a gun belt. He had that six-shooter hidden. He knew.
3: All right, I tried. But I'm telling you, Marshal, that's what comes of trying to disarm the men. I've seen it in other towns.
1: I know, I know.
3: Then you better do something about it, fast.
2: So, you've got another man for Boot Hill, Marshal.
1: Mr. Proctor, did you hear what Straw just said?
2: I heard him.
1: Good. And we'll count this man as yours. You think about that, Mr. Proctor.

0: Hello, man. You look like you've been to a hanging, man.
1: I guess I'm not too cheerful today, Doc.
0: Proctor?
1: Last night's killing didn't seem to bother him much.
0: He doesn't learn very fast, does he?
1: No.
0: Well, I admire you for trying, Matt. But from what I hear people saying, you're buckling under to this man is making you look mighty foolish in their eyes.
1: They don't work for the government, Doc, and
0: but
1: I do.
0: I told them that. I've said with a job like yours, you have to take the good with the bad.
1: Up to a point, I do, Doc.
0: What do you mean?
1: Things might get so bad here, I'll have to quit. For everybody's sake.
2: Marshal Dillon.
0: Oh. It's Proctor.
1: Yeah, now what's he got on his mind?
2: Marshal, right next door here, right in that saloon, there's a man wearing a gun. I told him about the rule, and he laughed at me. He said to send you in. He said you know him.
1: Maybe I do.
2: His name's Fain.
1: Nick Fain?
2: Yes. Well, what's the matter? Is he a special friend of yours?
1: Nick Fain's a gunman, Mr. Proctor.
2: Does that mean you're afraid of him?
1: I'll talk to him. See you later, Doc.
0: Yes, sure, man.
2: I'm coming with you, Marshal.
1: You shouldn't be trying to enforce the law around here, Mr. Proctor.
2: I have that authority.
1: On paper, maybe. I'm just telling you for your own good. You might get hurt.
3: Howdy, Marshal. Is he back? Marshal, what's going on here anyway?
1: Got a new rule about carrying guns, Fain.
3: Yeah, I know. I saw them signs.
2: Then why are you still wearing
1: them? Mr. Proctor, why don't you shut up and stay out of this?
3: Marshal, did I ever cause any trouble in Dodge?
1: No, Fain, you never did.
3: And I never will. As long as you run this town the way you have. I respect you, Marshal. But a man like me, I got a lot of enemies. I'm not like most men. I'd take my gun off, my life wouldn't be worth a nickel.
1: No, I don't think it would.
3: I'm not taking it off, Marshal. Not even if it means fighting you. Is it going to come to that?
1: Mr. Proctor, I'm going to have to make an exception in Fain's case here.
2: You're afraid of him.
3: Don't be a fool, mister. He ain't no more afraid of me than I am of him.
2: He can't make an exception. You break the rule for one man, you have to break it for everybody.
1: It's a bad rule, Mr. Proctor. Can't you see that?
2: Are you going to take this man's gun?
1: No.
2: All right. And I'm sending a telegram to Washington. We need a new marshal in Dodge.

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0: Mr. Dillon. Mr. Dillon?
1: Yeah, what is it, Chester?
0: We better come around, and they've got Proctor.
1: What? Who's got Proctor?
0: Down the street there. They're going to tar and feather him.
1: Tar and feather?
0: That trail boss, Stroud, him and some other fellows, they're going to tar and feather him. They caught him just as he was going into the telegraph office.
1: Now, that was to get me fired. Now, he'll probably think I had something to do with this.
0: Well, he's taking it real good, Mr. Dillon. He ain't saying a word. Look, see? They got a fire going under that pot and everything.
1: Yeah. All right. Let me through, dear man. Let me through. Hello, Strom. I hate to spoil your fun.
2: You ain't gonna spoil it, Marshal.
1: Yes, I am.
2: We know the whole story. We get rid of this meddler here and things will be all right again. A little hot tar ain't gonna hurt him.
1: I can't let you do it, Strom.
2: You can't stop us, Marshal.
1: All right, you men, clear out of here. All of you.
2: You see? They ain't about to move.
1: You heard me.
2: What are you going to do, Marshal? Shoot us?
1: If I have to.
2: Ain't you forgetting them little signs you put up about not carrying guns in Dodge? Marshal, there ain't a man here that's got a gun on him. You ain't going to shoot no unarmed man. You can't take us no other way. There's too many of us.
0: By golly, he's right, Mr.
2: Of course I am. All right, let's get on with the party, boys. To start stripping our friend from Washington there. Car's about cooked.
1: Yeah. All right, hold it. Hold it! Wait a minute! Well, you're pretty smart, Strahd. You win. You know something? I'm glad of it.
2: What?
1: Chester.
0: Yes, sir?
1: Go tear down every sign we put up, and be sure you find all of them.
0: Yes, sir, I'll do it, Mr. Dillon. I'll do it. Glad.
1: All right, men, you can go pick up your guns. The game's over.
2: Marshal?
1: Yeah, what, Straw?
2: No hard feelings?
1: You'll get to know me better.
2: I think I'd like to.
1: Well, you haven't said much, Mr. Proctor.
3: There was no use in my talking, Marshal.
1: You were taking this tar and feather business pretty well.
3: Man tries to face things as they come.
1: You were facing it like a man.
3: Thank you, Marshal. Coming from you, I consider that a compliment.
1: Coming from me?
3: I've learned my lesson, Marshal. Now I'm going back to Washington to make my report.
1: Well, that's fine.
3: And you'll know how well I've learned it, Marshal, when you get your copy.
1: Thank you, Mr. Proctor. Thank you.

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2: 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But that was the West. Good night.
0: 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Featured in the cast were Vic Perrin, John Daner, and Harry Bartell. 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

0: and suspense out of the Old West comes the most famous hero of them all, Hopalong Cassidy, starring William Boyd. The Ring of the Silver Spurs heralds the most amazing man ever to ride the prairies of the early West, Hopalong Cassidy, the same Hoppy you cheer in motion pictures, and the same California you've laughed at a million times. Raw courage and quick shooting have built a legend around this famous hero. Hopalong is a name to be feared, respected, and admired. For this great cowboy rides the trails of adventure and excitement. William Boyd as Hopalong Cassidy and Andy Clyde as California. What's our story this time, Hoppy?
1: We call this one The Killers of Lion Canyon. California and I were riding in the Skeleton Mountains. That's a range not far west of the Bar 20, where an old pal of mine had taken up homestead a few years back. He had written to me what good grass there was, and I thought we might use some of it for Bar 20 range. We were just getting up to where the pine trees grow. The horses had their heads down as they worked their way up a steep canyon trail.
2: Hoppy, this here mountain air sure makes a man hungry, don't it?
1: Back there on the prairie, we cook more than you could eat.
2: Yeah, I know, but there's something about this here altitude.
3: Doggone.
2: Hoppy, I thought you had friends around here. That ain't no friendly greeting.
1: No, it isn't. Wait a minute. Look.
2: There's someone coming.
1: I don't know this man, California. Get ready.
2: Gun's right here in my hand.
4: Howdy, friend. Howdy. Put away your guns. I apologize for the shooting. My mistake, friends. I thought you was a mountain lion.
1: Do we look like mountain lions, mister?
4: No, not at close range. I saw something move, and this is Lion Canyon, and it's full of hungry critters.
2: Sure, and that makes them mean, like me. I'm hungry, too, and when
1: never
2: someone...
1: Never mind, California.
4: I guess you must be strangers in here. I'm Lou Rucker. If there's anything I can do, just name it.
1: Cassidy's my name, and this is California Carlson.
4: It wouldn't be Hopalong, Cassidy, would it?
1: It would.
4: Well, I'm sure proud to meet you men. Now, if I can help you in any way, you just go right ahead and ask.
1: That's kind of you, Rucker. I'm looking for an old friend of mine, Ray Wilson, a homesteader. He took up some land at a place called Paradise Flats.
4: Ray Wilson? Well, I don't know. Wilson was moving out.
1: Moving out? That doesn't sound like Ray. Would anything be running him out, Rucker?
4: Well, when a man can't make a living, he moves, don't he, Cassidy? I tell you... You ride up to the Paradise Flats store and ask about him.
1: How do we get to the Paradise store?
4: Follow this trail a short piece till it forks. Hey, turn right. The left fork won't take you nowhere.
1: I see. Turn right, not left.
4: Yeah, that's it. The left fork continues on up in Lion Canyon. Them varmints will jump a man anytime.
1: They're that bad, are they? Well, thank you, Rucker. I hope we'll see you again. Come on, California.
2: Hoppy, that Rucker feller seems real friendly.
1: Yeah, too friendly.
2: What you mean?
1: I think he took a shot at us for one thing. And I don't remember Ray Wilson as a man who would move away from a good piece of grassland.
2: Ah, Hoppy, you're just looking for trouble.
1: I'm not looking for it, but I'm beginning to smell it. Well, here's the forks. We turn left.
2: Hey, hold on, hold. Rucker said turn right.
1: That's why we're going left. Rucker was too anxious. There must be something in this Lion Canyon, something Rucker doesn't want us to see. California, look. There's a horse running up the trail.
2: And no rider on him.
1: Let's go.
2: That broomtail sure is running, Hoppy. We ain't never going to catch up with him.
1: I know, but we can trail it and find out about the owner. Must be headed toward a ranch somewhere.
2: Say, what you seeing, Hoppy?
1: There's something else ahead. Can't make it out just yet. Looks like a man.
2: You ain't wrong either. There, that is a man, all right. Laying there aside the creek.
1: Yeah, and he's laying face down. Hold up a minute. Get down and have a look. Now then, here. Turn him over.
2: Gee, Hossifat. Look at that face. Clawed by a mountain lion, sure enough.
1: And that isn't all of it. This is Ray Wilson.

0: Now, back to Hopalong Cassidy and our story, The Killers of Lion Canyon. Riding to see Ray Wilson, Hoppy and California are fired upon by Lou Rucker, who claims he was shooting at a mountain lion. Not trusting Rucker, Hoppy ignores his warning to stay out of Lion Canyon. There, they come upon a riderless horse, and soon afterwards, an unconscious man. Ray Wilson.
1: That's lucky we got here as soon as we did. He isn't dead.
2: Tain't the lion's fault. It done its best. Maybe Wilson was climbing this here cliff where the water comes over. He might have fell off and the lion jumped him. That could have knocked him out.
1: If it was a lion. I'm not so sure. Anyway, this bandana stops the blood. Now help me get him up on my horse. Steady him now. Let me swing up first. All right. We'll get him here in front of me in the saddle. There we are.
2: Good thing he ain't triplets the size of him. Whoa. Hold still, you old lop here.
1: I think we can track that riderless horse. We'll get somewhere. Maybe to Paradise Flats.
2: Yeah, and maybe we'll get someplace where we don't want to be. But let's go.
1: There's the Paradise Flats General Store. But that horse, that isn't a riderless one.
2: Sure ain't. That's Palomino.
1: Yeah, it is. The same kind Rucker was riding.
2: What you figure that means, Hoppy?
1: Trouble.
2: Say, look over there, across from the store. Looks like an old mine tunnel with the entrance boarded up.
1: Yeah, but there are a lot of old mines in these mountains. Now he's over toward the store, California. We'll get Wilson inside.
2: I wonder what they got in this store in the way of thirst-quenching, stomach-filling victuals. Huh?
3: Cassidy, I thought I told you to... What's that you got there in your saddle?
2: Oh, just like you said, Rucker. Mountain lions is bad in that canyon. This feller get jumped.
1: Rucker, we need a doctor.
3: A doctor? Why, sure, Cassidy. I'm lucky there's a doctor right inside. He owns the store. Now, just ease this man out of your saddle. I'll carry him in.
1: All right.
3: There, I got him.
1: Lay him there on the counter, Rucker.
3: Too bad about this. It's your friend Ray Wilson, ain't it?
1: I think you know that.
3: Well, you can leave him with me, Cassidy. I'll take care of him.
1: I thought you said there was a doctor here.
3: What? Yeah, I guess maybe
1: well,
3: I did.
1: Well, you better produce that doctor now.
3: Oh, sure. Brody... Dr. Brody. Dr. Brody, here's a patient for you.
4: A patient? For me?
3: That's right, doctor. I got clawed by a mountain lion. This is Hopalong Cassidy and California Carlson. They found him.
4: How come they did? What were they doing up Lion Canyon? How come they was let to go up Lion Canyon anyway?
3: They took a wrong turn. I told them how to turn to get to the store here.
4: And why didn't they?
3: Well, either they didn't remember my directions or they didn't want to remember.
1: Dr. Brody, let's take care of this man. We stopped the blood, but something struck him on the head.
4: I see. A cranial contusion. Concussion, no doubt. Best thing is to get him to my back room, my operating room. Rucker, you carry him.
1: I'll do the carrying.
3: Well, no need of that, Cassidy. He's in good hands now. You just leave him with us.
1: Rucker, when this man comes to, I want to hear what he has to say. Maybe you understand why.
3: Is that accusing me of something, Cassidy?
1: I don't accuse until I have all the facts, Rucker. But I might do some accusing when Ray Wilson gives me the facts.
2: Hoppy, there's a wagon outside. There's a woman and a boy in it.
4: Rucker, take the patient into the back room before Mrs.
1: No, Rucker, keep your hands off.
5: Rucker, have you seen Ray?
6: Yeah. Dad's horse came home without him.
5: Dad. Oh, Ray.
1: Ray isn't dead, ma'am. Now, please don't worry.
2: Hoppy, do you want me to try
5: Hoppy?
2: And...
5: Why, you're Hopalong Cassidy. And you're California. Ray was always talking about you two. Oh, I'm so glad you're here. This is our boy, Timmy.
1: How are you, son? Mrs. Wilson, Dr. Brody says he can help Ray. What do you think?
5: Dr. Brody? Since when was he a doctor?
1: That's just what I thought. Brody, I didn't think you were even a horse doctor. Mrs. Wilson, how far is it to your place?
5: Only a mile, just over and down the first ridge.
1: Well, I hate to move, Ray, but we must. California, you ease Ray up and get him out to the wagon.
3: Cassidy, I'm warning you. Don't you move that man.
1: Save your breath, Rucker. Go ahead, California.
7: Mrs. Wilson, you and Jimmy, too. I'll be out in a minute.
1: Coffee, I hate to leave you with these rattlesnakes, but you're the boss. Help me hoist Ray onto my shoulder.
3: All right.
8: I'm holding the door for you, California.
3: Rocker, you letting them get away with this?
9: Unless you got any better ideas, Brody, shut up.
7: Rocker, that's very good advice.
9: And I got some for you, too, Cassidy. Get out of this country. You and that partner of yours.
7: Not till after we've heard Ray Wilson talk. If it's trouble you're looking for, Rucker, let's have it now.
9: Yeah. You're plenty fast on the draw, Cassidy. But that ain't my way.
7: No. You have what you call mountain land to do your fighting. Well, Rucker, tell your lands they can find me at Ray Wilson's place anytime tonight. All right, Mrs. Wilson. You've done what you can for Ray. He'll come out of it soon. He's comfortable on this couch, miss. Just leave him a while.
5: Oh, Hoppy, I'm so grateful to you in California. Now, please sit down. Anything. Oh, I didn't notice it's getting dark. I'd better light this table lamp. There. That's better. Jimmy, stay near your father and call me if he stirs any.
1: Ain't it funny how a table always makes me think of eating?
5: Oh, why, you poor man. You must be starved. I'll go and fix something.
1: Well, any old thing will do, Mrs. Wilson. Just meat and potatoes and coffee and a little cream. And maybe a piece of pie if you got it.
7: Are you sure that's all, California?
1: Well, I could use some beans and a little hot gravy and maybe a small plate of hot biscuits a-dripping with the butter and honey and...
7: Hold on. I think Mrs. Wilson has the idea.
5: Oh, dear. Well, I'll have to see what's in the kitchen.
7: California is always empty, Mrs. Wilson. But first, I want to know a few things. Why were you and Ray leaving Paradise Flats?
5: Well, everyone has left. We're just small homesteaders with only a few cows. But our herds have simply vanished. Two or three at a time.
7: Did the mountain lions get them?
5: Well, that's what we had to believe. But the strange thing is, we never found any carcasses.
7: Mrs. Wilson, why did Ray want to leave?
5: Well, Ray didn't want to leave at all. Paradise Flats has such fine grass. It's a big mountain meadow.
7: Has anyone else wanted it? For instance, Rucker or Brody?
5: Well, they have said Paradise Flats should be one big ranch instead of being filled with homesteaders, but they always acted friendly enough.
7: So you can't say what happened to your cattle?
5: No, I can't. We had only a herd of 10 cows left. Last week, they vanished all at once.
7: And still no sign of where they went?
5: No. Except last night, Ray told me he'd found something. Something he wanted to go out and take a look at before we pulled out today. I don't know where it was.
6: Mom, Dad's talking.
7: What did he say, son?
6: I couldn't tell.
7: Maybe he'll talk to you, Mrs. Wilson.
5: Ray. What is it, Ray? Tell me.
10: Don't whip Jimmy. He found the...
5: Jimmy, what in the world is your father saying? Why should you be whipped?
6: I guess maybe because I rode in the Lion Canyon yesterday.
5: You've been warned about that.
6: Yes'm, but I just had to see it. Just once before we left.
7: And what was it you found, son?
6: A sort of a hole. A big one. Up behind some willows. I was looking in. Then a lion screamed at me. I sure got out of there fast.
1: Hoppy, that makes sense. Lions, just like Rucker said.
7: It begins to make something else, too. Son, could that be an old mine you found?
6: Sort of, yes. I told Dad about it, and I think that's where he went today.
1: Hoppy, what you figure that makes?
7: A shortcut, maybe, through the ridge. There's an old mine entrance up near the store, remember? And today Rucker beat us over there from Lion Canyon.
1: You're dead right, Hoppy. He sure did.
7: If Ray could just tell us a little more.
5: He hasn't even whispered.
7: A doctor could bring him out of it, Mrs. Wilson. How far is it to a doctor?
5: 20 miles around the mountain by the road.
6: But, Mom, it's only 5 straight across. I could ride it. Dad's horse is still saddled out there in the shed.
7: Mrs. Wilson, it's our best chance. The boy can do it. Go ahead, son.
6: On my way, sir.
7: You got a fine boy there, Mrs. Wilson. No need to worry about him.
1: Speaking about worrying, Hoppy, my stomach's sure getting worried that maybe I ain't got the brains enough to feed it.
7: All right, California, if Mrs. Wilson wants to start supper.
5: Oh, yes, I'd better see what there is. Most of our stores are packed, but there must be something left.
1: There sure better be, because I'm getting mighty old fired weak from that.
5: Jimmy!
7: Grab your gun, California, out in front.
1: Over there, near our horses. Come on.
8: There he is, Coffee. Off to the left. I'll get him.
1: Hold it, California. That's the boy. Head toward him.
6: Coffee!
1: Right here. Easy now. What happened, son?
6: I was walking to the shed in the dark, and someone was here at your horses. He saw me and then fired two shots. Didn't hit me. Then he ran off.
1: Could you tell who it was?
6: In the gunfight, it looked like Mr. Brody from the Paradise Store.
1: Coffee, look. The house went dark. Come on. Mrs. Wilson.
5: Oh, they're after me. They shut me. I locked the door.
1: Let's break it down. Come on, California. Both of you together now. Keep your gun ready.
5: Oh. He's gone. Ray's gone. They're kidnapped him.
0: Now, back to Hopalong Cassidy and our story, The Killers of Lion Canyon. While Hoppy and California are trying to understand what had knocked their friend Ray Wilson unconscious, sudden gunshots draw them outside the ranch house. A moment later, they hear Mrs. Wilson scream. Running back into the house, they find that Ray Wilson has been kidnapped.
5: It was all so fast, I just don't know what happened.
7: I see how it was, Mrs. Wilson. One man drew us out with a shot near our horses. Someone else sneaked in here through the back door and took Ray.
5: Yes. Ray tried to sit up when you went out. He seemed almost well. I think he was trying to talk.
7: Those two didn't dare let him talk. They had to get him away so he couldn't tell us what he knows.
6: I heard their horses, Hoppy. I can tell which way they went, even in the dark. They're taking the Ridge Trail over to the Paradise Store.
7: Good work, son. Have you got your dad's horse ready?
6: Yes, sir.
7: Can you lead us to that hole you found the side of Lion Canyon?
6: I sure can. We can go right up to it. It's around a sort of a rocky cliff.
8: Hoppy, what in tarnation's the good of that?
7: I'm staking everything. It's a shortcut through the ridge.
6: We might even get to the Paradise Store before they do.
8: Well, doggone.
7: Now, Mrs. Wilson, don't worry. Come on, California. Jimmy, let's go.
8: What's the use of having horses if all we do is walk? And up a stream, too.
7: Keep on coming, California. You have one thing to be thankful for. There's a full moon tonight, so we can see our way. Jimmy, how much farther?
6: These here are the willows. The opening is just on through. There it is. See? This stream comes right out of a big hole in the mountain.
7: Yeah, it does. Hold on a minute.
8: Hoppy, that rock cliff we just come around.
7: That's right. And this is an old mine entrance, high enough to lead our horses in. You got your gun ready?
8: Why, you figure we might meet with that there mountain lion?
7: If we do, it'll have only two legs. You follow me. Jimmy, drop in behind. Come on.
8: Plum black in here, ain't it? Cold. Oh, cold as ice.
7: Yeah, I can feel it. Jimmy, are you all right?
6: Sure, Hoppy.
8: I never did like being under no mountain. Like being buried in a grave.
7: Keep up close to me, California. Getting along fine.
8: There's... Oh! Doggone it! Hoppy, wait, I dropped my gun.
7: All right. See if you can find it. Can you find it?
8: No, they gone. Darn thing, but here's something. Feels like a piece of ice.
7: I'd better strike a match. But...
8: Jumping catfish. It is ice.
7: Yeah. And look, here's a door with bars across it. Off to one side. Oh, it's a room. The walls are coated with ice.
8: Hoppy, are you seeing what I'm seeing in there? Uh-oh. And the match went out. Here, I'll get it. See that?
7: Yeah. That's butchered beef. Hung up on racks.
8: Well, I heard tell of ice in mountain caves, but this is the first time I ever actually seen it.
6: Let me see, too.
7: Come ahead, son.
6: Say, I'll bet this is what Dad found.
7: Well, if he didn't, he came pretty close.
8: There goes the match again. I'll light another, Hoppy.
7: We don't need it. This explains enough. The cows were brought here by walking into that stream we followed. That's why they never left any tracks. Then they were butchered.
6: Do you think it was Rucker and Brody that did it, Hoppy?
7: That's my guess. Jimmy, how did Brody have supplies hauled to his store?
6: In a big covered wagon.
7: Sure. Then the beef was taken out the front entrance of the mine, the covered wagon hauled it off to be sold. That's the way the homesteaders have been robbed.
8: That still don't get us out of here.
7: The front entrance can't be far. I figure the ridge over us is high and narrow. This tunnel won't be long. You got your gun, California?
8: Yep, I picked her up.
7: All right, come on. slow now. I see something ahead.
8: Yeah, getting kind of light ahead up there, ain't it?
7: The mine entrance is open. There's a little moonlight. That entrance was closed today.
8: Maybe someone heard us.
7: Better stop. California, you come ahead with me. Jimmy, you stay here with the horses.
6: Yes, sir.
7: You think you can manage all three horses by yourself?
6: I'll do my best, sir.
7: Good boy. All right, California. Let's go. No one in the mine and no one here in front of the store.
8: I don't see how you know where you are. Darn near as dark in here as it was in the mine.
7: Yeah. Follow me along beside the building. You remember Brody had a back room. Look, California. There's a light coming through a crack. Go up easy now.
8: Looks like the light's coming from around a door.
7: Here it is. I'll take a peek inside.
8: See anything, Hoppy?
7: Ray Wilson's in there. He's sitting up on a box. Brody's with him.
8: I wonder where Rucker is.
9: He's right behind you. Drop those guns quick.
7: What is...

0: back to Hopalong Cassidy.
1: I thought you were smart, Cassidy, but you're as dumb as your partner. Falling for my trick.
2: Yeah, but I didn't see you. If it wasn't so darn dark, I'd have...
3: Never mind, California.
1: All right, Brody, open the door. I'm bringing him in.
4: Smooth work, Rucker.
1: Sure. I tailed him from the mine entrance and right up here to the door. Now go ahead, you two. And forget about your guns. I've got them.
5: Hoppy. California.
3: Ray, how are you?
1: Now, ain't it nice for old friends to meet again? Too bad you won't be seeing each other very long.
2: We'll be dead?
1: Well, now, well, that's smart of you, California. The first smart thing I've heard you say.
2: If I could just get my paws on you...
3: Rucker, you've done a lot of killing for a piece of grassland, haven't you? I see your game. Drive out the homesteaders, then you take over Paradise Flats.
1: Well, that's real interesting, Cassidy. Got anything else you know?
3: Yeah, I know a mountain lion didn't do the killing. You jump a man and knock him out. Then you cut him so there's plenty of blood. You make sure the lions will get him then.
1: Right again, Cassidy. But that won't happen to you.
4: Rucker, what do you aim to do with this bunch?
1: Brody, I'll tell you. Cassidy and his pal and Wilson are going to be found dead in the morning. Killed each other in a gunfight. We won't know why they shot each other. It ain't none of our business, anyways.
3: It won't work, Rucker.
1: Tell me one reason why not.
3: Well, because... Well, Rucker, it seems to me you ought to know the reason yourself.
1: Keep talking, Cassidy. I like to hear you make a fool of yourself.
4: Yeah. And this is the guy we thought was so smart.
1: Well, Cassidy, did you figure out yet why it won't work?
3: It won't work because you've still got the rest of our bunch to deal with.
1: That's good. The rest of your bunch. Cassidy, nobody comes into this country without my knowing it. And I know you two came in alone.
4: Hey, did I hear something?
1: Ah, Brody, there ain't nothing to hear.
4: Well, listen.
1: Where? Wait, sounds like a whole gang.
4: Open the door, Rucker. See where they are.
1: I can't make them out. But whoever they are, here's a lead greeting for them.
2: California! California! Hoppy, you all right?
3: Yeah, I'm fine, California. I've got this coyote pinned down.
2: This here Brody feels more like a skunk.
3: Ray, are you strong enough to get that gun over there?
5: I sure am, Hoppy. Seeing that fight just about cured me.
3: That's fine. We got our hands full, so you cover them.
5: I've got them, Hoppy. I just wish they'd make a move so I'd have an excuse to plug them.
1: Why, you...
3: California, take that rope and tie them up.
2: Right, Hoppy.
3: And now for a talk with the rest of our band. All right, Jimmy, come on in.
1: Jimmy?
4: Our kid?
6: Gee whiz, what a mess. Hello, Dad.
5: Hello, son.
6: Hello, Hoppy.
3: Hello, Jimmy. Now, what have you got to say?
2: I got Hoppy, you all right?
3: Yeah, I'm fine, California. I've got this coyote pinned down.
2: This here Brody feels more like a skunk.
3: Ray, are you strong enough to get that gun over there?
5: I sure am, Hoppy. Seeing that fight just about cured me.
3: That's fine. We got our hands full, so you cover them.
5: I've got them, Hoppy. I just wish they'd make a move so I'd have an excuse to plug them.
1: Why, you...
3: California, take that rope and tie them up.
2: Right, Hoppy.
3: And now for a talk with the rest of our band. All right, Jimmy, come on in.
1: Jimmy?
4: Our kid?
6: Gee whiz, what a mess. Hello, Dad.
5: Hello, sir.

But you know that I'll go where you go. I choose you, won't lose you. I wish you knew how much I long to hold you in my arms. This time is my time. Will soon be goodbye time. Then in the starlight, hold me tight. With one more little kiss, say nighty-night.

I choose you, won't lose you. 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This time is my time, will soon be goodbye time. Then in the starlight, hold me tight, with one more little kiss, say nighty night, nighty night. Good night.

0: This is Marie Green. The speed disc we've made for you is a little out of the ordinary because all we did was just sort of get together and take off our shoes, relax, and try to create one of those soft, mellow moods. Singing with me on this record is a fellow we discovered here on V-Discs. His name is Joe Dosh. It's the first record he's ever made, and I hope you'll like him as much as all of us do. Oh yes, the name of the song? Well, it's easy to remember.
1: Your sweet expressions

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Nothing for me. 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

Wifey's home awaiting, dinner in the pot. The dish is on the table and the fire is hot. Gets a loving message on the telephone. You gotta eat your baked potato all alone. The next train home is the 7:38. Hubby goes into the corner to wait. Meets the biggest crowd that he's ever seen. 17 commuters miss the 5:15. Oh, the 5:15. 17 commuters, oh, the 5:15. Standing at the bar, oh, the 5:15. Wifey's home.

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Brothers and sisters, listen to me about the great day coming and that jubilee. 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

0: had lost precious months and years of youth. And because of this, they've had to face many problems of adjustment. Problems that have their elements of humor, tragedy, and high romance. And these are the elements of our play tonight. RKO's timely and dramatic scene hit, Till the End of Time. Here's the curtain for the first act of tonight's play, starring Lorraine Day as Pat, Bill Williams as Cliff, and Robert Mitchum as Bill Tabershaw, with Tony Barrett as Terry. Los Angeles, a Saturday afternoon in the fall of 1945. A young Marine has just turned the corner and started eagerly toward a small cafe. Suddenly he stops, gazes into the cafe with amusement and wonder, and then enters.
1: No chum me, Stubby.
2: Cliff Hopper!
1: Hiya, Stubby.
2: Oh, Cliff, you're back.
1: I sure am.
2: Well, look at those service ribbons.
1: Hey, you did all right, chum.
2: You did all right yourself. Why, when I left here, this was a coke parlor. Yeah. Soft drinks and ice cream. Now look at it.
1: Well, I've had a liquor license for 2 years now. Yes, sir, even got a place to dance. Pink sucker.
2: Good going. How about a drink?
1: You bet, but put your money away, chum. It won't buy anything here. Not until tomorrow.
2: Oh, thanks. Say, have you seen Pinky Barnes?
1: Pinky? Well, now, we're not for the last 3 minutes,
2: huh?
1: Hey, Pinky, look what the Marines threw back.
3: Cliff!
1: Hiya, Pinky.
3: Hello, Pete.
1: Hey, this is great. When did you get in?
2: Got off the train an hour ago.
3: Well, come on back and sit down. How was it, Cliff?
1: Oh, it was all right. How was it with you?
3: Well, in the air, it was fine. The minute I hit the flight, they could throw me nuts.
1: Yeah, I'll bet.
3: Uh-oh, Pat Ruskin, Cliff Hopper.
1: Hi.
4: Hello. A reunion, huh? Well, if you aren't careful, you're going to get maudlin.
1: Yeah, that's right. You want to leave, Pinky?
2: No, believe it or not, I'm staying in the Navy. I'm crazy, eh?
1: Always were.
2: Say, how are you folks?
1: I don't know.
2: You don't know?
1: Well, I sort of figured on surprising them this afternoon, except they surprised me. They weren't home. I'll stop it.
2: You going back to college, sir?
1: Maybe, I don't know. I hope you'll forgive us, Miss Rusty. You're on the way like this.
4: I'll listen well.
1: Where are those people you were with, Pat? Bring them over here.
4: They're dancing.
1: Oh, would you like to dance?
4: If you would.
1: Okay, Pinky?
2: Oh, sure it's okay. Go ahead.
1: You were here with Pinky, Miss Rusty.
4: My name's Pat. I just happened to be talking to people when you came in. Those other people don't matter.
1: You came here alone?
4: Yes, but I'm driving you home.
1: You know that, huh?
4: Mm-hmm. You told me.
1: I'm glad you understand my language. Not many people do.
4: Are you ready to leave?
1: Don't you want to say goodbye to anyone?
4: I'll say goodbye tomorrow. You ready?
1: Sure, I'm ready. Let's go.
4: Insisted on leaving you on your own doorstep.
1: But my folks still hadn't come home. So this is where you live, huh?
4: Not a bit on the elegant side, but it's home. I share it with a friend of mine who works for the government, except he's been in Washington for the last 3 months.
1: He's in more room, doesn't he?
4: Yes, it does. Glad to be home?
1: Mm-hmm.
4: Name's kind of rugged, huh?
1: Mm-hmm.
4: Well, that's fine. Now what do we talk about?
1: Not much of a talk. Come here.
4: What if I don't?
1: You will. I like the way you kiss.
4: Mm-hmm.
1: And I've got something to tell you, and it's true. So I went to Stuffy's Cafe, and funny things started to happen. Couldn't wait to put my arms around.
4: Don't be frightened. It isn't love.
1: I don't think so. What is it?
4: Oh, lots of things. Growing up, a year in the Pacific, a jukebox joining, and then a room like this that's not too crowded. All those things.
1: Half of them's enough.
4: You're for the grown-ups, that's your age.
1: If you're laughing at me, I don't like it.
4: Why?
1: Who's Flash Gordon?
4: What?
1: That photograph on the table, who is he?
4: John Ruskin, First Lieutenant, AAF Bomber Command.
1: Who is he?
4: My husband.
1: Oh, I don't know what to say. If I hadn't had a picture here, I don't think I would have cared one way or another whether you were married or not. But this way, I don't like me and I don't like you.
4: Hello.
1: Where is he?
4: They're buried in, you think.
1: Oh,
4: I know, you're sorry. I'm sorry, too. And now you're leaving.
1: Don't you think that's better?
4: In a minute. I met John about 2 years ago. It happened like that. And away he went up into the wild blue yonder. Very corny, but true. He was killed on his third mission. They sent me a package with some of his things, but I never opened it. I sent it to his family.
1: You ought to get Purple Hearts to war with him.
4: Yes, sweet, thanks.
1: Well, I'll see you again.
4: I hope so.
1: I'd like to kiss you goodbye, but the room is too crowded. So long, Pat.

0: on the archives of the greatest dramas in radio history, we proudly present Hollywood. The Radio Theater, starring Lorraine Day, Phil Williams, and Robert Mitchum in Till the End of Time. Ladies and gentlemen, your producer, Mr. William Keeley.
1: Greetings from Hollywood, ladies and gentlemen. Some 7 billion servicemen from the Army, Navy, and Marines have returned to civilian life. Many of them have been wounded.

0: Oh, now, Ma, take it easy.
1: Let's just think of it. You came home. That's the end of the news. You came home and we weren't even here.
0: But you're here now, Ma. There's no reason to cry. Look at me. I'm fine.
1: Oh, my boy. My boy.
0: I've been saving this all the time you were gone.
2: Say when, boy.
1: Dad, you want to make him sick?
2: That's fine, Dad. Women don't understand us fighting angels. Well, glad to have you back, son.
0: Glad to be back, Dad.
2: Cliff, I was just thinking we can go down tomorrow and get some new clothes for school.
0: School?
1: We'll be going back to college, dear.
0: Well, as a matter of fact, I don't know what I'll do. I'd like to think about it, Cliff.
2: Oh, well, maybe you're right. Think it over for a couple of days.
0: Say, Ma, did anybody name Bill Cabershaw try to reach you?
1: Cabershaw?
0: A pal of mine from the service.
1: No, dear, no one to that name.
0: Oh, nothing important. Gosh, I've got so much to talk about, I don't know where to begin. I want to tell you where I've been and what
1: I've done. No, don't talk about it, Cliff. I know you don't want to talk about it. None of the boys ever. Cliff, are you sure you're all right, dear?
0: Sure, Ma. I'm fine. Fine.
3: Hiya, Cliff.
0: Hiya, Pinky. Just in time for Sunday morning breakfast.
3: Oh, thanks, but I got a breeze. Just stop by to see how you're doing.
0: Okay.
3: What did you do last night?
0: I spoke to the company. Turned out to be a homecoming.
3: Oh, I had one of those things. Turned out to be murder.
0: Yeah. Half of them were afraid if they said anything, it would upset me, and the other half were afraid if I said anything, they would upset them.
3: Well, let's face it, nobody's going to listen to us. Why don't we take an hour off sometime? You tell me what you did, and I'll tell you what I did.
0: You're on, Carol.
3: In the meantime, how about some ice cream? I've got a date with that gal.
0: What gal?
3: Pat. The gal you took out of Scotty's yesterday without saying goodbye to me.
0: Oh, that gal.
3: Well, come on along. I'll keep giving it out.
0: Oh, I can't get a date that fast.
3: Well, come anyway.
0: Hey, what about Steve?
3: Oh, don't worry. You can rent him there.
0: Well, wait a minute. What about Pat?
3: What do you mean, what about Pat?
0: Oh, skip to the tail. If she is or if she ain't your gal.
3: That's nobody's gal. Not anymore.
0: Okay, that's all I wanted to know.
4: How you doing,
0: sir? Well, I just convinced myself I'm no ice here. How about some coffee?
4: What about Pinky?
0: He likes ice here.
4: So do I. But as long as we're here in front of the storm, we might...
3: Two coffee, please.
5: Yes, sir.
0: Come on, sit down. Where's the name of the state, Leslie?
4: A little town you've never heard of.
0: Well, tell me. I'll look it up on the map.
4: Chippewa Falls, Wisconsin.
0: Chippewa Falls. I'll remember that.
4: You've got enough to remember.
0: I'm forgetting things, so I'll have more room. You ought to try that sometime.
4: I will, sometime.
0: Was there a lake or a river in Chippewa Falls?
4: A river filled with deadheads.
0: Anyone I know?
4: A deadhead is a piece of timber that's been waterlogged. It's just fixed in the river going no place.
0: Then it is someone I know. What's the matter?
4: He's under the counter. What's the matter? He's here, isn't he?
0: Huh? Oh, yeah, I guess he is. Excuse me a little. Hiya, Dogface. Close in, Marine. I'm getting a shake. Well, go ahead. Shake. Thanks. Anybody looking?
4: What if they are?
0: Well, the doctor said they'd wear off in time. I'm fine, Steve. And all of a sudden, I stopped this.
4: Once you get home and think about not here this time.
0: I'm not going home. My folks would go nuts if they saw me like this. I couldn't take it. Where do you live, Dogan? Boise, Idaho. I got a 21-day pass. Thanks. I guess I better get back at the hospital.
4: You're being told to go home. Reminds me of myself. My first friend. My mother made my dress, and I was so convinced that it was awful. But every time a boy came up and asked me to dance, I was afraid to get out on the floor. I was afraid people would laugh. I was panicking. But I finally said to myself, Patricia, I said, this is your first dance, and it's going to be your last dance. And if you stop me, so you'd just look and beat this here and now. While I was having this big argument with myself, a cute little boy comes up and asks the girl next to me. Before I knew what I was doing, I grabbed him, and I was dancing. And after that, it was just fun.
0: You figure I can beat this by taking up dancing?
4: All I'm saying, soldier, is let them look.
0: And if they don't like it, let them kill themselves.
5: Sure.
0: Let them kill themselves. Thanks. You're a good girl.
4: That's us. Service with a smile.
0: You okay now?
5: Yeah. I think I'll get some air. Thanks again.
4: So long. I hope you guys go home.
0: You handled him well.
4: No.
0: Yeah. In the coffee store, I'll get some more.
4: Never mind, let's stay.
0: Well, I wanted to talk to you.
4: I'd rather stay.
0: Okay.
5: You're good.
2: Cliff, wake up.
0: Yeah,
2: Dad. I'm going on downtown, Cliff. See you tonight at dinner?
0: Huh? Oh, yeah, I guess so.
2: Cliff, you've been home now for 2 weeks. Don't you think it's time you were settling down or something?
0: I can't seem to get my mind on it, Dad.
2: Oh, now, that's just nonsense, son. Oh, your new suit, Dame. I hope you charge it like I told you to.
0: Well, I still have plenty of cash, Dad. Thanks, anyway.
2: Oh, what about college? It opens Monday. Made up your mind about that yet?
0: I've made up my mind about one thing, and that's not to make up my mind for a long while yet.
2: Sure, sir, sure. Oh, by the way, that friend of yours telephoned Bill Cabershaw.
0: Yeah.
2: So he'll be over here in half an hour.
0: Gee, that's great.
2: I'm glad to see something perk you up, Cliff.
5: Well, see you tonight. Ah, here he is, Ma. This is Bill Tabishaw, the kid from Kwajalein, by way of Stinking Creek, New Mexico.
6: Well, how did you know you, Bill? This is just having breakfast, like some waffles?
7: No, thanks, ma'am, but a cup of coffee would be mighty fine.
5: Well, start pounding off, will you? Where have you been, and how's that hunk of metal in your skull?
7: Hey, I'm getting like a silver plate better than my own head.
5: Sit down, Ma. Listen to the scuttlebutt.
6: Thank you, Mr. Tabishaw.
7: Thank you, ma'am.
5: What happened to you in San Diego?
7: Well, I'm hailed by a couple of girls who are going to Tijuana to get some nylon. You know me, I tag along, and I get picked up by a couple of promoters. Want to play a little Red Dog. I figure they know I'm loaded, so I play them very close. I clip them for 2,100 feet. Hubba, hubba, hubba.
5: Still got it?
7: I'm going to keep it. I'm checking the train for Stinking Creek tonight.
5: Tonight?
7: Yep, sir. Day after tomorrow, I'll let us go in the line for a little old ranch, and I'm raising steers. Now, here it is. What have you got on the roster for today?
5: You tell me.
7: Well, I got to make a slight social call.
5: You got a sister?
7: No. There's a boy that was laying next to me in the hospital. You know, Perry Chinslow. He used to be a firefighter. Pretty good, too, I guess. Doesn't got any legs anymore. Once Perry gave me a silver dollar for good luck. I got the luck, too, so I figured he raised 10% of the dough. He's home now. He's here in Los Angeles.
5: Yeah, what are we waiting for? Come on, Ma.
7: I finish my coffee. Miss Harper, it's been a pleasure meeting you, ma'am. If you ever get to drink and take me to Mexico, you...
6: But, Bill, I don't ever expect I will.
7: Now, sometimes I wish my Ma had said that same thing years ago. Well, let's go, kid. So, I come back with $2,100, Bill. Here, this is your cut.
5: What do you mean, it's mine?
7: I just told you, and I take it.
5: Yeah, it's well up your bill, but I don't need it.
7: Look, I want you to have it.
5: No. No, Bill, come on. You see something out the window there, Hopper?
8: Yeah. Who's the kid in the backyard punching the bag?
5: I'm a kid, brother.
8: Looks pretty good.
5: Yeah. You see, I used to be a boxer. But they're not signing boxers without legs this season.
7: Oh, take it easy.
5: I'm okay, I'm all right. You're not a minus year for so much anymore. Not when I can look out the window and see how swell that kid's coming along. All this year, I'm going to work in his room, his family. Next year, I'll teach him tennis. I'll work on that kid every year until he's 16. That's when I have my first spot, and that kid will be ready, too.
7: You ain't got any chance trying to put your life into his, are you, Tony?
5: Why not? I got no life on my own left.
7: Now, don't go giving me that. What are you in a wheelchair for, anyway? Look at your legs at the hospital. Put them on, mate. Put them on.
5: Artificial legs? Oh, boy, you got no idea what they're like. Number one, they murdered me. Number two, after I got him out, what have I got? Cowboy, you just got no idea what I feel when I get... Let my mother look at me like this. She'll get sick in my stomach when she has to help me in the chair, let me back in the bed. I'm 21 and I'm dead.
7: Now listen, dummy. I'm pulling out the Stinking Creek tonight. But when I get back, I want to see you with those legs on, and I want to see you kicking them around like you were born with them. You hear me?
5: Yeah, I got you, Tom. That's what the man said. Well, have a nice trip.
7: Yeah. Thanks for $5. Huh?
5: So long, Hopper. Stop on again, huh?
7: I'll be by, Perry.
5: I'll be here.
6: Thank you for stopping by. Both of you.
7: Oh, I thought I'd better leave this money with you, Miss Kingsley.
6: Money? What for?
7: I owe this to Perry. I borrowed it from him when we were up in the hospital.
6: You're sure?
7: Yeah, that's $200. I wouldn't be giving it to you unless I was awful sure. Don't you worry about Perry, Miss Kingsley. He's going to be okay.
5: Take it two more, will you, Scotty?
8: Okay.
5: You know, Bill, that Perry, he's never going to put on those artificial legs.
7: Yeah, and what he says makes sense. That's what rocks you. You know, when I left him up at Mare Island, he was coming along good. I guess that's because there were thousands of guys all around us in the same fix. The war was still on. It was like when we hit the beaches.
5: Well, we were a team, everybody together.
7: But now we're civilians again. We're individuals with nobody to tell us what to do or when to do it. We're on our own. Perry, you, me, all of us. Now, we've been yapping for it, and we've got it.
5: I'm all mixed up, Bill. I don't know what I want.
7: Me? I want that ranch and steak and crisp.
5: Hello, Pat. Excuse me a minute, Bill.
6: You wear yourself out drinking rum and coke all afternoon.
5: I haven't been doing it all afternoon.
6: Oh, where have you been?
5: Making a social call.
6: Anybody I know?
5: You don't want to know him.
6: You can't tell. I know a lot of people.
5: What about tonight? Busy?
6: Yes, I'm busy. I like your new suit.
5: No brass buttons, but I'll get used to it.
6: You like my new dress?
5: I can't see anything but your eyes. You're sure about tonight?
6: Very sure. Here he is now.
9: Hiya, Pat.
6: Captain Wilson, ex-Marine Harper.
9: How do you do?
5: How are you, Captain? Well?
9: I'll see you later, Pat.
7: Well, who's the babe, Clifford?
5: My best friend.
7: Oh, a man's best friend's his mother. Well, I got a show.
5: Where are you going?
7: I got to catch a train, don't you remember? I'll grab a taxi.
5: Now, take my advice and get some traveler's checks for all that dough.
7: Sure. Anything else, Bud?
5: Yeah. Keep punching, Bill.
7: Take it easy, Clifford. You'll be good.
10: Thank you.
4: never been.
2: I've been out.
9: But if when you're not coming home, you would have called your mother instead of letting her worry your head off.
2: I'm sorry, Ma. I just didn't think.
4: That's one of the troubles, Clifford. You never do anything anymore.
2: Ma, please, lay off of me.
4: Where are you going? Your father and I'd like to talk to you for a moment.
2: Oh, sure. Sure, your mother and I haven't been seeing much of you lately. We'd just like to ask you where you've been and if you've been happy.
4: What your father's trying to say is that we've been very disappointed in your behavior.
2: Why are you disappointed?
4: Well, you come home, grab a bite to eat, and then you ask again. I suppose you're gallivanting around with boys like this dear Cabochon. Well, I don't think that's the sort of...
2: Cabochon's my buddy, Ma. It's so hard to say it, son. Well, it's just not like old times, boy.
9: Yeah, I know. Maybe that's because old times are 3.5 years ago, Dad.
4: But we've had plans about the present, about your future.
9: Well, maybe I have to make my own plans about the future, Ma.
2: Yes, we were supposed to go to the gardens tonight. You were invited, too.
9: Oh, you go ahead. I think I'll have a beer and hit the sack.
4: There's a cold place in the icebox, dear.
2: And if you feel better, come on over and join us.
9: Thanks. I'll see.

0: Mrs. Cliff.
1: Cliff? Yes?
0: About tonight.
1: No, I haven't.
0: Yeah, I know. Captain Winthrop. I mean, when you get home, if I could come over and...
1: Maybe tomorrow.
0: Tonight? I want to see you tonight.
1: No, Cliff.
0: I'm coming over, Pat. You're my best friend, remember?
1: What?
0: Never mind. I'll see you later.

0: In just a moment, we'll be back with the second act of Till the End of Time, starring Lorraine Day, Robert Mitchum, and Bill Williams.
1: The very tissue and fiber of America is the United States Congress. The Senate and House are each alive and urgent as the color and drama of the moment unfolds. Part of this color began in the Senate yesteryear, when much of the maneuvering was done around giant silver urns or small black lacquered boxes that stood for years in the Senate chamber. Snuff came in with ruffled shirts, lace cuffs, and wigs. And somehow, perhaps as a symbol of those bygone privileged days, it never really went out. The original urns were huddling places for the lawmakers, and many a bill was scented with the aroma of a legislator's favorite snuff. Today, the snuff boxes are largely unused, but a custodian still has orders to keep them fresh and full. They aren't the inspiration they once were, but the tiny black lacquered boxes are still very much there, a reminder of the tradition that started when snuff came to Capitol Hill.
2: Mr. William Keeley returns to the microphone.
0: We continue with the second act of tonight's play, Till the End of Time, starring Lorraine Day as Pat, Bill Williams as Cliff, and Robert Mitchum as Bill, with Tony Barrett as Terry. It's past midnight, and for an hour now, Cliff Hopper, jealous, confused, depressed, has clung to the shadows surrounding Pat Rustin's house. Now he sees her return, a little gray after a tour of the city's bright spots. He also sees her kiss Captain Winthrop goodnight, then approach the front door.
3: Officer, there's a man following me.
4: I told you I
3: did. You did? Oh, go away, Cliff.
4: I had a reason for coming. Oh, at least I thought I did until I look at you now.
3: Have a cigarette. Have a drink. Go have it something. I thought I told you I was going to be busy tonight.
4: So you were busy?
3: So I was busy. What did you want to see me about?
4: I can say it all in 1 minute.
3: Fine, I'll time you.
4: I never thought I'd see a girl as rotten as you are.
3: It still leaves you 50 seconds.
4: Can I come in?
3: Sure, come in.
4: I brought you some hot coffee. Here.
3: If I'd wanted coffee, I would have made it.
4: You still owe me 50 seconds.
3: I don't owe you anything except the price of that coffee. You tell me how much I'll pay you and you can get out of here.
4: Oh, come on, drink it. I'll tell you how I got my silver star.
3: I don't want to know anything about you.
4: Oh, I'll take a sip. Then I'll go. You've been crying.
3: Have I?
4: I'm sorry I said what I did. And I came back to tell you.
3: That's very generous.
4: I know I shouldn't have acted that way. But I was beginning to think of you as my girl. Try to see it my way, Pat. You're smart.
3: There are lots of smart girls like me. We had a choice to make, and we made it. John married me because when he went away to war, he wanted to dream of home. That's why I married him. I wanted him to have that dream. The thing I didn't count on was the end of the war, and John's coming home would be my dream. The war's over, and John isn't coming home. And I'm stuck with my dream.
4: Patricia, I said to myself, this is your first thing. It's going to be your last, unless you stop being so ridiculous and keep this here and now. That's what the girl said to the soldier, Pat. That's exactly what she said.
3: What am I going to do, Chris? What am I going to do?
4: Well, right now you're going to lie down and you're going to sleep. Stop thinking. It's no good to think. No good at all.

0: much of a sleep.
1: I just know I could have a cigarette. Thanks. What did you want to see me about?
0: Well, I wanted to get 2 words. I'm lonesome.
1: There are 2 million people in this town, and you've got to be lonesome for me. Now, does that make sense?
0: A lot of things don't make sense. Why was I so burned up when I saw you with that captain?
1: Well, I saw you kiss her. That captain is John's co-pilot. He was passing through town on his way east. We talked about John, the war. We had a lot to drink. You told me so much about John that I wanted to know it. But somehow, just for a moment, he almost seemed to be John. Is that all right?
0: Yes, okay. Pat, I'm lonesome. There's nobody.
1: Nobody?
0: Well, my pal's gone back to New Mexico and my folks...
1: What's the matter with your folks?
0: I don't know. I don't know what's the matter with me either. We just don't seem to get along.
1: You know why you're lonesome? You have nothing to do, no interest.
0: What are you, a black?
1: Oh, I mean, work, a job.
0: What kind of a job?
1: I don't know. What have you ever done?
0: I went to school and I went to war. Well, a job wouldn't help. I guess I just don't fit in any place yet.
1: Well, that's father's office.
0: Too easy. Maybe later on, but what do you do?
1: Radio, phonograph, telephone company. They manufacture them.
0: You think I could get in there?
1: They're hiring veterans every day.
0: It'd be nice being close to you all the time.
1: Would it?
0: You know what I'm talking about?
1: You know what I'm thinking about?
0: I think I'll go to work Monday.
1: That's a nice, clean decision. Try and make it last through the day.

0: You know, it's a funny thing, Harper. Now, take the four of us here. Now, we all work for Turner and Company, don't we?
1: Well, I've lasted for 10 days, anyway.
0: No. What I mean is, you from the Marines, me the Navy, Bianchi here the Air Force, and Benny the Army. Our fighting force, 100% represented at the Radio Thunder event.
2: Hey, you guys doing anything about joining up any of them veterans' organizations?
0: Not me. I'm not joining anything. Some of them have done some pretty good things.
3: Well, I guess they have, but so many new ones are coming along, a guy don't know which is good and which is lousy.
0: Hey, I got a pitch last night from one of those outfits called the American War Patriots.
1: American War Patriots? I've been getting mail from them every other day.
0: Yeah.
4: What's wrong with this radio you're rejecting?
0: Why can't those girls upstairs learn how to put a transformer together?
4: You've been rejecting a lot of good material lately.
0: I call them as I see them.
4: Let me see your gauge.
0: What for?
4: Let me have it a second. I'll see that transformer. I tried now.
0: Why did I do wrong?
4: The gauge is off 2 degrees.
0: All right, so is off 2 degrees.
4: Why don't you have a smoke, Hopper? Your seat digs into everybody.
0: I've been in hotter places.
4: I know that.
0: If I hadn't been, I'd have been sitting on a bench working at it for 3.5 years and I'd be as good as you.
4: Oh, better, I think.
0: Quit riding me.
4: I'm not riding you.
0: I don't need any help from you, so lay off before I start swinging.
4: If fighting would help any, I'd take you on.
0: Where's my coat? I'm... Hey, Cliff, take it easy. Cup of black coffee.
4: Yes, sir.
5: Make it 2, please. Hi, sir.
4: Hi.
5: I saw you walk out of the tank. I pursued you.
4: Why?
5: Curiosity. What's driving you to drink?
4: The foreman. I make a dummy out of myself and he starts to straighten me out and I get sore.
5: Well, you're over it and he'll forget about it.
4: I've been thinking.
5: I'll listen.
4: Okay. Okay, I'm back from the war. I'm lucky. I've got 2 arms, 2 legs, and 2 eyes, right?
5: Right.
4: Right. 9 out of 10 guys are going to be in the same shape.
5: Normal.
4: Normal. Then what's burning me up? I mentioned. I feel out of things. You know why?
5: Tell me. We both know.
4: Because I've been scrounged. I'm robbed out of 3.5 years. Somebody stole my time.
5: Well, you can't twist up the rest of your life worrying about lost time.
4: I know that. But if I'd have been in school, maybe I would have had an engineering degree. I'd even made a good fraternity. I'd have had a good...
5: You made a good fraternity. 14 million members.
4: Well, I have to be doing something. Anyway, I'm near you.
5: But that's not much to make a career over. What about going to the beach today after we're through?
4: Sounds good to me.
5: Okay.
0: Anything else, mister? Piece of pie?
4: No, I've had enough.
5: It's good to know this stuff isn't getting you. But let's go back to the job.
4: Sorry, I blew up before, Hal. Should have kept my eyes on that gauge.
6: That's okay. Just don't let that bench get you down. After you've learned every part of the radio, well, we'll probably transfer to some other place.
4: Sure. I've got to start somewhere.
6: You're doing okay. I'll get out to the superintendent's office. Somebody there wants to see you.
4: Superintendent?
6: Don't get worried. Somebody from the Marines. Checking up on you,
7: I remember you, your Sergeant Dunnett.
8: That's right, Harper. U.S. Marines, Rehabilitation Office. Here, we can check him up on you.
7: Well, you're doing all right.
8: On the level, no squawk?
7: No squawk. You've been out of the Corps a few weeks, and it's kind of tough getting yourself reorganized. But you'll make out.
8: You're no problem. But I'd like to talk to you about one. Remember Perry Kinslow?
7: Perry?
8: Oh, sure.
7: Hey, he told me he met you.
8: Yeah. I'd be a problem, too, if I had both my legs off.
7: I'd like you to see him again.
8: Think you could?
7: Sure, I was going to the beach, but I could stop off on the way.
8: Thanks, Hopper. Just sort of see how things stack up, will you?
9: I'm so glad you stopped by, sir. Say, tell me, what do you hear from Bill Chatterjee?
7: Not a word.
9: It's funny you wouldn't write again.
7: Hey, you got a regular gymnasium here. I could back that.
9: Yeah, my kid brother.
7: Yeah, I always wanted to punch one of these bags.
9: Go ahead, try. Wait a minute. If you're going to do it, you might as well do it right. I can still show you how to do it, even in a wheelchair. Now, look. The idea is to keep your eye in one spot and aim for the center of the bag. You sure to meet it, son. Hey, good. Try it again.
7: Hey, this is all right. You ought to teach this stuff, Terry.
9: Wait a minute. Sonny send you Sergeant Dennison?
7: Yeah, he did.
9: Yeah. Give me some books to read about being a playground and stuff. How could I teach kid games?
7: You're teaching your kid better.
9: You can't teach him footwork.
7: You could if you put those legs on the gate. Look, Terry, you're not doing yourself or anybody else any good by refusing to lick this thing.
9: Yeah, maybe. Sergeant Gunny told me this himself.
7: Well, maybe if he said it, it'd sound too official.
9: Look, Cliff, I got nothing against Hop Tatchy. But if Gunny will give me a book that'll teach a guy how to win a boxing championship with no legs, I'll read it. We're in the house for the second time.
5: You still haven't told me how you made out with Terry.
7: I didn't make out, Pat. I guess I made it even worse.
5: I see. Want to go in the water again?
7: No, I just want to lie here on the sand. And if you stay here, I could do this the rest of my life. Live on the beach, swim,
10: in front of a fire and listen to somebody's portable radio. Use a snack.
5: Mm-hmm.
10: Listen, that's just what I'm going to do. Huh?
5: Hmm?
10: This is the best time I've had since I came home. Why shouldn't I keep on doing it?
5: It might get lonesome here. Almost everybody else has something to do.
10: I won't get lonesome. I'll be with you. You're my girl.
5: Mm-hmm. Yes, I'm your girl.
10: Then it's all settled. We'll live on the beach till our door runs out.
5: And then?
10: And then we'll all be straightened out and we'll go back to work.
5: Foreman will still be there. And Perry still won't wear his legs.
10: That's got nothing to do with it. I just feel good here, doing this. Pat, what about us getting married?
5: To whom?
10: Me to you, you to me. No, I'm leveling.
5: You just think you want to marry me.
10: I know.
5: You sure?
10: Positive.
5: That's good. Because it's the only thing you're positive about.
10: I know what I want.
5: You're lucky. I don't know what I want.
10: You must have some idea.
5: Because I don't think my idea of heaven is to be married to a fellow who wants to lie around on the beach till he's broke.
10: Okay. You don't like my idea of heaven? What's yours?
5: I don't know. Sometimes I think that if I do get married again, I'd like to marry a man who makes things easy for me. Who can deliver a 20-room house and thinks his 16-cylinder car is for bringing home the groceries. Somebody who doesn't yell every time I hire a nurse for each one of the kids who want.
10: You make me feel like a cheap pickup.
5: I'm not talking about you, Cliff. I'm talking about me. You ask me what I think, and sometimes I think about security. I don't mean that kind of man I was talking about. But if I do get married again, I think I'd like to end up with more than just a gold star and nothing else.
10: Until then?
5: I live on velvet.
10: Where do I fit in?
5: You're the velvet.
10: That's great.
5: Oh, darling.
10: Ask me to go home, will you? I'd ask you, only it's not my car.
5: Yes, you don't understand what I...
10: All right. Maybe you used the wrong word. But it's pretty clear what you meant. You ready? Let's take off.

Physically, Frederick Lowe is a small man. Musically, he is a giant. He did not achieve his stature overnight. Rather, he grew into it. Lowe spent some years boxing as a bantamweight, mining gold, giving writing lessons, and with Alan J. Lerner, writing musicals most noted for being unnotable. Finally, success came with the whimsical and exuberant Brigadoon, with the softness of Come to Me, Benjamin, and the joyful surprise of It's Almost Like Being in Love. But Lowe will probably be most remembered for My Fair Lady. So many words have been spent on this single musical that possibly the only thing left to say is that Lowe, with Lerner, acquainted more people with George Bernard Shaw's Pygmalion than Shaw had. After that came Zizi for the movie. Then Camelot, which, while a critical disappointment, was a musical triumph. Frederick Fritz Lowe retired a few years ago because of his health, leaving all of us singable, hummable, thought-provoking music.

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1: Our curtain rises on the third act of tonight's play, Till the End of Time, starring Lorraine Day as Pat, Bill Williams as Cliff, and Robert Mitchum as Bill, with Tony Barrett as

0: They rolled back from the beach in sight. In the front of his house now, Cliff turns and watches Pat's car disappear around the corner. He pauses a moment, then aimlessly starts up the walk, unaware that his old friend, Bill Cabershaw, is sitting on the porch step.
1: Hi, Clifford.
2: Yeah.
1: Hey, Breeze in the town, so I'd look you up.
2: Well, why didn't you wait in the house?
1: Came to call on you, not your folks. You got $20?
2: $20?
1: Well,
2: sure.
1: Here.
2: Thanks. Are you in any trouble?
1: For $20, you want a story of my life?
2: You look awful.
1: You look kind of cute.
2: Oh, start making sense, will you? You're supposed to be in New Mexico. What's the matter with you?
1: My head is busting wide open.
2: The old trouble, that silver plate.
1: Well, I guess I've had these headaches for weeks. Sometimes it's better, sometimes like now. It's like clamps on my skull.
2: Well, why don't you go to the veteran's hospital?
1: My folks don't know anything about the silver plate. I don't want to worry.
2: Come on, the house. Call the doctor.
1: Wait a minute. I got a better idea. I'll buy you a drink. I got $20 now.
2: We're going to the hospital.
1: Will you stop talking about a hospital? I want to buy you a drink.
2: Okay, okay. Maybe a drink will do us both some good.
1: That's for me, sweetheart. The best medicine in the world.
2: How do you feel now, Bill? How's your head?
1: Man, I never felt better since I've been off the horse.
2: Tomorrow morning, I'm taking you to the hospital.
1: I got other plans. I'm going to raise me some more dough and I'll go back looking for another ranch.
2: Are you ready to tell me what happened to your $2,000?
1: Where do you have a town called Vegas? Well, I got off the train at Vegas, see? On account of I figured that $5,000 will buy me a better ranch than $2,000, right?
2: That's right.
1: Then I get in the game. Plays, I lose. I'm flat. So I ask for a goodbye drink. A little while, three guys come along and toss me out of the joint. I land on the back of my head and starts to hurt.
2: You never got the stinking fate in New Mexico.
1: Well, I did. I hired out as a cowhand, but my head starts driving me crazy, so I hit the road.
2: I've got $800 at home.
1: So what?
2: Look, as soon as you get your head fixed, which we'll do the first thing in the morning, maybe I'll go in the ranch with you.
1: Yeah, maybe you could. Maybe we could even work Perry into it, too.
2: Sure we could.
1: But I'm not going to any hospital. This is going to stop by itself.
2: Well, you're no doctor.
1: All right, then the deal is off, see? Oh, I get it, all right. This is just a bright idea to get me to go to a hospital.
2: You sit here.
1: Where are you going?
2: Telephone. I'm calling Terry. See what he thinks about this ranch idea.
1: Hey, waiter, how about a little round?
2: Hello? Terry? This is Cliff Harper.
3: Oh, how are you doing, sir?
2: Listen, Bill Cabershaw's back in town. That plate in his skull's been acting up, and he won't let me take him to a hospital. Look, you know where to reach that fella Gunnison from the rehabilitation office?
3: Sure.
2: Well, get a hold of him, will you, Terry? Tell him to come over here.
3: All right, where are you?
2: Oh, some joint on Western Avenue. It's called the Swan Club. And tell him to hurry, will you? The guy's really hurt, huh? I'll call him right away. Tell him, Chris.
4: What's the matter, Terry?
2: One of my buddies, Sigma. Bill Cabershaw.
4: Yeah, you've got to help him.
2: Yeah, yeah. Gotta take a bit of the meat on your gunnison. But I can't help it.
4: Yes, you can.
2: In a wheelchair. How can I, Ma? How can I?
4: Son, I watched you fight over 20 fights. Every time you got hurt, it hurt me, too. But that didn't matter, because you were a good fighter and would fight. Win, lose, or draw.
2: Look, Ma, I'm washed up with fighting.
4: Different kinds of fighting.
2: Just stop talking foolish, Ma. What can a guy do when he's got no legs?
4: There was a man who lost the use of his legs when he was 39 years old. He didn't quit. That would be president. Think about it, Kay. Think about a friend who needs you.
2: Ma, two still made legs and a couple of canes, but they're going to take me down as far as Western Avenue.
4: Oh,
2: you know what, Bill? That ranch deal makes a lot of sense.
1: Of course it makes sense. That's what Perry said, didn't he?
2: Sure. Sure he did, sure. And now I'm going to make another phone call.
1: Me too.
2: Well, I'm going to tell my girl. She should know everything I know. No secrets.
1: We're both calling. What's her name, Clifford? What's her name?
2: Pat, this is Cliff.
5: Hello, California. How are you?
2: Oh, I'm fine. I'm with a friend. We're discussing a big deal that involves you.
5: What's that?
2: Patricia, I'm serious.
1: Give me that phone. Patricia, how'd you like to go live on a ranch?
5: Well, who are you?
1: There are a lot of things I could tell you, but none of them is as interesting as the fact that I'm Cliff's buddy. Now, how about this here ranch here, Patricia?
5: What kind of a ranch?
1: Outdoor ranch.
5: I think everyone can get a lot of fresh air.
1: You like chicken?
5: They're wonderful. Fried.
1: Okay, we'll raise chicken. Fried. Horses, too. Maybe some pigs, even.
5: Hi, now where's
1: he's standing right here, right next to me. We're in a very exclusive rendezvous on Western Avenue known as the Swan Club. In order to get in here, you have to push the door open.
5: Let me talk to you, will you?
1: Just let her talk to you.
2: Hello, Patricia?
5: Get out of here.
2: Look, I called to find out if you'd like to go in with this ranch. I want yes or no, nothing else.
5: Get out of there, Cliff. You can come up here and talk.
2: Are you giving me no financials?
5: Cliff, please.
2: Very well. That's all I wanted to know. I don't think we can count on her, Bill.
1: Ah, forget about it. Worst comes to worst, we'll raise women, too.
2: Hey, look. Look who just came in.
1: Perry. And he's walking.
2: Let's go help him.
1: No, no, throw it down like it was nothing at all.
2: Get a load of him.
1: Sit down, will you? Hubba, hubba, hubba.
2: What gives you, Cap?
1: Gives a lot. Pull up a chair, Mr. Tinslow. We're going to get us a ranch, both you and me.
2: Oh, stop talking and get the man a drink, will you?
1: Where's the waiter?
2: Let's get the waiter. Get him a drink from the bar.
1: I'll make it a double, sir. You got some catching up to do.
2: Oh, sure. Yes, I don't get this. Look, you didn't have to come here, did you, Perry? But you said Bill was in trouble. I'm not tighten his head by killing him. And I want to get him to a hospital, so I figured Sergeant Jonathan would be the guy to help. Did you reach him?
6: No.
2: Well, maybe it's just a problem.
1: Well, I can
2: see. I figure the size of the ranch depends on how much cash we can raise.
1: Oh, okay. Yeah, Perry. Let's drink to that little old ranch.
4: This is a nice ranch you have here, Perry.
2: Pat.
4: Could I see you alone for a minute?
2: Yeah, you can see me alone for a minute. Excuse me, fellas. What'd you come down here for?
4: If you're drinking, you might do something silly.
2: Look, go on home and pack your bags.
4: Where are we going?
2: New Mexico, to buy that ranch.
4: Yes, wherever you go, you're going to have to face the same problem.
2: Oh, we'll see new places. We'll see new people.
4: I'll see new people here. It drives me crazy.
2: And we'll be happy.
4: Actually, you have no beef.
2: Well, who has?
4: The men who are never coming back.
2: Here we go. Right back to Johnny Ruskin. You put a picture back on the table? I'm going, Pat, with you or without you.
4: Without me.
2: Company
7: leaves you, Clifford?
2: Yes, he left me.
7: While you were gone, we had company.
2: I see. You guys have just bought us a drink. I hope you should meet our buddy, Cliff Harper. How are you, Harper?
8: How are you?
2: My name's Mitchell. This fellow here is Artie Lawson. This is Ian Prater.
8: Then we all belong to the same club. We sort of wandered over.
2: What do you mean, the same club?
8: Why, we're all ex-servicemen, aren't we?
2: Are we?
8: We wanted to talk to you fellas about our organization.
2: You've probably heard of us. The American War Patriots. Know what we're going to do for you, boys?
8: How'd you like to have a bonus of $200 a month for the rest of your life?
2: America for the Americans, that's us.
8: That's the kind of free country we were fighting for.
7: Well, go on, Mr. What else?
8: Well, of course, I don't know whether you men are eligible or not. We got certain restrictions.
2: What does that mean?
8: Well, we're not interested in everybody, see? We got rules. For instance, there are some religions we don't like.
2: Oh, I get it. You know, Mr. Mitchell, we had a friend named Maxie Klein. If Maxie was here, he'd probably stop you right in your eye.
8: Oh, yeah?
2: Yeah. But Maxie is dead on Guadalcanal. So just for him, I'm going to stop you. And if you want to...
9: Why, you drunken bum?
10: You're going to get to work. Hey,
9: stop me. Are you?
10: Come on, push him to me, Chris. Push him to me. He's up, hey. Here he goes.
2: Oh, where's he got that? Hospital door.
11: The mighty lucky thing the police brought him straight here to the hospital. He has to operate. I had a plate in my skull. I wouldn't go around looking for saloon fights.
12: They weren't looking for it. Came to them, Doc.
11: Who are you?
12: Sergeant Gunnison, Marine Rehabilitation Office.
11: The police called me.
12: You're going to operate on this boy, Sergeant, right away.
2: Yes.
11: Yeah, Bill.
2: If I make this trip, I'm going back to thinking quick and get me a car hand job.
11: It'll take a little longer to get that ranch. You'll be home.
2: Looking real good.
11: Bring them in there. Third floor surgery.
2: Can I wait here?
12: Yes, you can wait here.
2: Oh, Sarge. What was that about the police?
12: Well, you boys are in the clear. But they're holding those three men, Mitchell, Lawson, and Prager. You guys can assist for nailing them.
8: Oh, I called your mom, Terry. I told her I'd run you home.
2: You'd better call my folks.
12: Hey, it's okay. I already did. You're staying, huh?
2: Yeah.
12: Now, let's go, Terry. I got to get Tabitha's papers squared away at the admitting office.
8: Yeah, right with you.
2: Cliff, you call me? Soon as I...
8: I'll call you, Terry.
2: Thanks, Cliff. You know, it feels good to be back in the theater.
12: Hello, Cliff.
2: Dad.
12: I called the hospital. They said you were still waiting here.
2: How's your friend? I don't know yet. They haven't brought him down yet from surgery. I'm glad to see him, Dad.
7: Anything you want to tell me?
2: Yes. What happened tonight, I'm glad it happened. Showed me that if you believe something, you better get out there and fight for it. Oh, a lot of things have happened to me since I've come back. And, well, I've got a good job, although I don't think I want to do it all my life. I'd like to be with my girl all my life if she'd let me.
7: Sure, Cliff.
2: Right now, Standing here in the waiting room of the hospital with nothing decided, I'm better off than Terry and luckier than Tabitha. It'll take time, I guess.
6: Sure. You didn't make yourself into a soldier overnight. You can't make yourself into a civilian overnight.
2: I'm going to stay here, Dad. Maybe you'd better run along.
6: I'll wait for you, son. This is what I did when I waited for you once before.
2: Huh?
6: 23 years ago. The night you were born, sir. The night you were born.
2: Dad, wake up.
6: Hmm?
2: Any word?
6: Yeah, the doctor just stopped by and Bill's going to be all right.
2: Oh, that's swell.
6: Yeah.
2: Well, I guess we can leave now.
6: Hmm. 5:45. Well, we can all have breakfast downtown.
2: Oh.
4: Well, look.
2: Ma.
4: Oh, my God. How is this, your friend?
2: He's going to make it, Ma.
4: Are you all right?
2: Yeah, I'm all right. And I'm going to stay all right.
4: I know you are.
2: You shouldn't have waited, Amy. I told you if I didn't come right out, you'd go.
4: Pat, come to me.
2: Pat, she's here?
4: They're in the car, son.

0: We can hear you.
1: I have been at the cabin sometimes. I'm really seeing a lot of them from now on. Is that right, Bill?
0: Well, it's just like I just came home. Like I just now came home and I looked around and the sun was shining. Everybody I loved was waiting for me. I guess it's a pretty good world, Pat.

0: Our curtain falls on till the end of time. And here are the stars who got us off to such a promising start in 1947. Lorraine Day, Bill Williams, and Bob Mitchum. Good night, and many thanks to each of you. This is William Keeley, saying good night to you from Hollywood.
1: Heard in our cast tonight were Clark Gordon as Pinky, Leo Cleary as Mr. Harper, Bud Widham as Sergeant Gunnison, Regina Wallace as Mrs. Harper, and Eddie Marr, Richard Benedict, Norman Field, Ed Emerson, Tyler McVeigh, George Meek, Noreen Gamill, and Charles Steele. Our music was directed by Louis Silvers.

Hello, fellas. This is your old Uncle Phil Harris. Special Services asked me to introduce this B-disc, and I'm sure glad to do it. This Dixieland music is by Muggsy Spanier and his all-stars, and they play China Boy. A one, a two, a hit it, boys.

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Baby, you was so right. You said someday the worm would turn. I had some lessons that I had to learn, and you was right, baby. Baby, you was so right. I gave you a story, you gave me the game. 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
0: Ain't I never gonna get a girl?

Boys, this is Gene Krupa with the Jazz Trio, featuring Charlie Ventura on tenor sax and Georgie Walters on piano. We'd like to do two tunes for you, Dark Eyes and Wire Brush Stomp.

mine. 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
1: Ladies and gentlemen, the story you are about to hear is true. The names have been changed to protect the innocent. You're a detective sergeant. You're assigned a burglary detail. During the last 2 weeks, there have been a series of burglaries in the Valley Division. You haven't got a lead. Your job, find one.
2: Dragnet, the documented drama of an actual crime. For the next 30 minutes, in cooperation with the Los Angeles Police Department, you will travel step by step on the side of the law through an actual case transcribed from official police files. From beginning to end, from crime to punishment, Dragnet is the story of your police force in action.
3: It was Wednesday, September 9th. It was hot in Los Angeles. We were working the day watch out of burglary division. My partner's Frank Smith. The boss is Captain Bernard. My name's Friday. We're on our way out to a recently completed housing project in the valley. It was 10:13 a.m. when we got to the corner of Moore Park and Victory. Mayflower Homes.
4: This one right here, huh?
3: Yeah, 224.
4: I guess they haven't sold them all yet.
3: Mm-hmm.
4: $500 down, not so bad. Pretty nice houses.
3: You thinking of getting a new place?
4: Oh, I was thinking. Kids are shooting up. We could use a little more room.
3: Mm-hmm.
4: Just what Faye always wanted. House nobody else has lived in. Well, someday maybe.
3: Yeah.
5: Yes, sir?
3: We're police officers. This is Frank Smith. My name's Friday.
5: Oh, how do you do?
3: Hi. Somebody reported a burglary at this address. Are you Sam Brighton?
5: Yes, sir. That's me.
3: Mm-hmm.
4: Would you show us where he broke in, please?
5: Oh, yes, sir. It's in the front bedroom. Just this right. That's it, yeah. Just off the hall here.
3: Mm-hmm. Mm-hmm.
5: Yeah, this window here, you can see where he jimmied it.
3: Yeah.
5: I was careful not to touch it. You know, fingerprints.
3: That's good. Can you give us a list of the things he took?
5: No, sir, not for certain. We were just getting moved in, and we don't know for sure what's gone. A couple of silver trays and a pair of candlesticks, they're missing.
3: Any cash?
5: Oh, about $20, $25. When I changed to go out to dinner last night, I left it in my trousers. They were in the other bedroom on the back of a chair. Pretty dumb place to leave money.
3: Mm.
4: Your family live here with you?
5: My wife.
4: I see.
5: We've only been married a couple of weeks. Things he stole, they were wedding presents.
4: That's too bad.
5: Sure is a heck of a way to start out. Being married, I mean. Never wanted a house in the first place. Well, it's their own fault.
4: What do you mean, sir?
5: Sally's parents insisted on giving it to us, the down payment part.
4: Huh.
5: Sally will never be able to manage a big place like this. She's just a couple of years younger than I am. Just a kid. Apartment's what we ought to have. No point in arguing with in-laws, though. I found that out pronto.
3: Yeah. Any idea what time the burglary took place?
5: Yes, sir. Between 6 and 10 last night. Must have been then, between 6 and 10.
3: Mm-hmm.
5: We went over to Sally's folks for dinner. Our refrigerator hasn't been delivered yet.
3: I see.
5: The reason I'm so sure about the time is I wanted to find out how long it would take to drive there.
3: Mm-hmm.
5: I told Sally it wouldn't be more than 15 minutes. First time she's ever been away from home. She kind of likes to feel that her folks are handy.
3: I understand.
5: Hollywood Hills, that's where they live, off of Mulholland. Took us 14 minutes. Left here 6 o'clock exactly. News was just coming on the radio. Got there 6:14. I'm not so sure when we got home, but it was right around 10 o'clock.
3: Mm-hmm. That's close enough.
5: Of course, I didn't know about the burglary then, when we got home. We just went straight to bed. Didn't come in here. We used the back bedroom.
3: Yeah.
5: It wasn't until this morning when I started looking in my pants for cash.
3: Mm-hmm. Is it possible he broke in while you were asleep?
5: Well, I might have slept through it, but not Sally. At least little thing wakes her up. She'd have heard him. Must have happened while we were out.
4: Have you noticed anybody suspicious hanging around the last couple of days?
5: No, sir. Of course, we're brand new in the neighborhood. Most of the houses aren't even sold yet. We wouldn't know who was suspicious and who wasn't.
3: Be all right if we talk to your wife?
5: Oh, she couldn't tell you anything I haven't.
4: She here now?
5: Over to Mother's. This kind of thing, well, it kind of threw her, you know. You know how it is, just a kid.
3: Yeah, we understand.
5: Wish it had been me that found out about the bird.
3: The bird?
5: Well, didn't I tell you? I meant to.
3: No.
5: Darndest thing. Parakeet. Somebody gave it to Sally when she was a girl. Taught it how to talk. Talk real good, too. Why should a burglar do a thing like that?
3: What'd he do, turn it loose?
5: No, sir, he killed it.
3: We talked to Mrs. Brighton at her parents' home. She was unable to add anything to what her husband had told us. 1:15 p.m. The crime lab reported that there were no useful fingerprints on the Brighton window. Pictures were taken of the jimmy marks. There was no other physical evidence. September 11th, two more burglaries took place in a new housing tract near Sepulveda Boulevard. The burglar had followed the same M.O. used on the Brighton house. One victim also told us that three pet canaries had been killed. The other victim had no pets. By the end of the following week, four more burglaries had occurred in new housing developments. In each case where the home contained pet birds, the bird was killed. Other pets were not disturbed. Circulars describing the stolen articles were sent to all pawn shops in the city. September 21st, 8.05 a.m., we checked in for work.
4: Oh, bear.
3: What's the matter? You still asleep?
4: Yeah, I didn't get a wink last night. Things at me all night.
3: No?
4: It's my own fault, Joe. Never should have told her about all those new houses going up nowadays. It was a big mistake.
3: Well, I thought you told me you were considering a new house.
4: Yeah, I changed my mind. We got enough people staying with us as it is. Faye's relatives. Brother-in-law Armin, you know.
3: Oh, him, huh?
4: Yeah, he's down here. As long as he has to sleep on the living room couch, he'll take off after a day or two.
3: Uh-huh.
4: Give him a real bed and he'd stay with us for the rest of his life.
3: I get it. Burglary Friday. Yes, sir. When did it happen? I see. Just a minute, please. All right, go ahead. That's 214 South. Yes, sir. I've got it. Right. Well, we got another one.
4: Yeah?
3: Pet shop over near Lancashire Boulevard.
4: The shop?
3: Uh-huh.
4: It doesn't sound like our boy.
3: Might be if they sell birds. We left the office and drove out to the Biggs Pet Shop on a side street in North Hollywood. 9.07 a.m., we interviewed Jasper Biggs, the owner of the store. He told us that during the night, the back door had been forced open. $17 was missing from the cash register.
0: Money ain't important, you understand. Not that anybody likes being robbed.
3: Yes, sir, we understand.
0: Besides, it's happened before. That's why I keep this sign up here on the register. It tells them how to open it.
3: I see.
0: A couple years ago, a fella broke in and wrecked the machine trying to get it open. That cash register's worth a whole lot more than anything I keep in it.
6: Shut up over there, all of you!
0: Dang much racket in here, a person can't even think. Now, where was I? Oh, yeah, about the money. Now, like I said, it don't matter, the $17.
4: Yes, sir.
0: Birds is different. They do matter.
3: Sir?
0: Well, he killed all of them, every last one.
3: I see.
0: Parakeets, canaries, parrots.
3: Mm-hmm.
0: Parakeets and canaries, now, they don't matter. I can replace them. Insurance will take care of it anyway. Them parrots is another story. It's a different story entirely.
3: Yes, sir.
0: Two of them was on consignment, worth over $100 apiece. $100! Bet you never figured birds run that high, did you?
3: No, sir.
0: Well, they do. Parrots, anyway, some of them. And what's more, my insurance don't cover birds on consignment. How do you like that?
3: Huh?
0: Check with the fella who sold me the policy right after I called the police. It says birds on consignment aren't covered. Loophole, that's what it is, loophole.
3: Yes, sir.
0: Probably somebody wanting to buy them parrots. Be just my luck. Biggs Pet Shop. Who? Oh, yeah. Yeah, they're still here. Just a minute. It's for you.
3: Thank you. This Friday. Yeah. Okay, give me that address. All right, I got it. As soon as we can. Right.
4: We got another one?
3: Tracked off Riverside Drive.
4: Same routine.
3: One thing's different.
4: Yeah.
3: Some lady saw him. We ended our interview with Mr. Biggs, and we drove out to the address of a Mrs. Nellie Diver, who had just reported a burglary. Mrs. Diver told us her house had been entered shortly after she left to do her marketing. She discovered she'd forgotten her grocery list, and she came back for it. When she returned, the burglar was in the dining room. He had entered through a side window. The M.O. appeared to be the same as in the other recent burglaries.
7: Never saw such a surprised look on a man's face in my life. He just stood there like he was frozen solid for a minute or more. And then he lit out through the back door like he split.
3: Uh-huh. How long were you gone from the house, ma'am?
7: 5-10 minutes. As soon as I remembered about my list, I started back. I don't know why I'm getting so forgetful. Old age must be catching up with me.
4: Well, it's a good thing you did forget, Miss Diver.
7: Hmm? Oh, you mean so he didn't get time to steal anything?
4: Yes, ma'am.
7: Nothing around here worth stealing. Wonder how he happened to pick me. It'd be different if I lived up in Bel Air or one of those estates.
3: Well, if it's who we think it is, he's satisfied with smaller homes.
7: Does it mean he's pulled this kind of stunt before?
3: Yes, ma'am.
7: You don't say.
3: Do you think you'd recognize the man if you saw him again?
7: I beg your pardon?
3: The man who broke in here. You said you got a good look at him.
7: Real good. Stood there in the dining room for a full minute, maybe more.
3: Then you'd recognize him, would you?
7: I don't see why not. This isn't the first time we met up, you understand.
3: How's that?
7: Saw him once before.
3: When was that?
7: Last week sometime. I'm not certain. Wednesday or Thursday, middle of the week, in through there.
3: You sure it was the same man?
7: Looked the same. Came right up to my door.
3: Well, what do you want?
7: I'm not certain of that either. I've been racking my brain trying to remember. So many fellas around here last week, two or three milkmen trying to sign me up. A couple of people wanting me to take newspapers, three or four asking about dry cleaning, somebody selling rugs. Spent half my time running to the door. So help me, I can't remember which one he was. Getting old, sure as fate.
4: You think he was just pretending to be a door-to-door salesman of some kind or other?
7: Seems to me they were all trying to sell something. It's what always happens when you settle in a new location.
3: Yes, ma'am. What if you'd mind coming downtown with us for a little while?
7: No, I wouldn't mind. What for?
3: We'd like to show you some photographs, see if you can pick the man out for us.
7: Right now?
3: If you could, yes.
7: Well, you just give me a minute to get my hat and change Henry's water.
3: Henry?
7: My canary out in the kitchen.
3: Oh.
7: Haven't you noticed the way he's been... Oh, that's funny.
3: Ma'am?
7: He's usually singing up a blue streak this time of day.
3: We went into the kitchen with Mrs. Diver and we found the dead bird. She agreed to accompany us downtown. 11.05 a.m. We pulled the mug shots of burglars who matched the description that she'd given us and we showed them to Mrs. Diver. She identified one of the photographs, Stanley A. Bushing. Bushing had done time in the state penitentiary as a cat burglar. From his 5'10s, we learned his acquaintances and the places he was known to frequent. 3.36 p.m. We located Bushing in a bar on North Main. Stan Bushing?
8: Yeah?
3: Police officers.
8: You don't say.
4: Want to talk to you, Bushing.
8: Be my guest.
3: Come on, let's go.
8: What's the matter with it right here? A joint don't get noisy until later on. Why not right here?
3: Where were you last night?
8: What time?
3: All night. And this morning. 8 o'clock this morning.
8: Why do you want to know?
3: All right, come on, let's go.
8: Well, give me a chance to finish my beer, will you? Look, you boys want to know where I was last night? All right, I'll tell you. I just want to know why, that's all.
3: You been up the valley lately? Well, come on, how about it?
8: Oh, that's why you're after me. You know, you think I've been pulling those house prowls.
3: What do you know about them?
8: Well, I read in the papers.
3: You know more than that.
8: I do?
3: There was another one this morning.
8: That's news to me.
3: Is that so?
8: Yeah, I haven't bought a paper yet today.
3: Lady saw you.
8: Huh?
3: Right after you broke in.
8: Me, huh?
3: She says it's you.
8: Well, she needs glasses.
3: Well, we don't think so.
8: Look, you'll never make it stick.
3: We're going to try, fella.
8: I'm clean. Not even on parole no more.
3: It won't be parole this time.
8: It won't be anything.
4: Oh, come on, Bushing. Quit stalling.
8: But don't get yourself in an uproar. Take it easy. You'll live longer. Suppose I got an alibi.
3: Well, we'll try it for size.
8: For all night and this morning.
3: Go on.
8: I was with friends.
3: We got a lady who says different.
8: I got a lot of friends.
3: Yeah, we know your friends. We'll settle for the lady.
8: 10:30 last night till 9 o'clock this morning. With them every minute.
3: Where?
8: You ain't going to like it.
3: Where were you?
8: You're going to look pretty foolish.
3: Come on, let's have it, Bushing.
8: Drunk tank, Lincoln Heights Jail.
3: We verified Bushing's alibi with the booking sergeant at Lincoln Heights, and we learned that he was in the clear as far as the previous night was concerned. 5:06 p.m. We interviewed Mrs. Diver again. She wavered in her identification of Bushing's photo, and she said she couldn't tell us anything more. Teletypes of the suspect's description were set out. The next day, Tuesday, September 22nd, we had a meeting with the skipper, Captain Bernard.
9: Well, where do we stand?
3: Just about where we did when it started.
9: It's not good, is it?
3: No, it's not.
4: We thought we had him yesterday, Skipper, but it didn't pan out.
9: You got a description?
3: Well, if she's no better at describing him than she is at identification, it doesn't mean much.
4: We figure he pretends to be a salesman of some kind.
9: That how he cases the houses?
4: As far as we can tell, yeah.
9: You need a lot more than that.
3: Yep.
9: This guy's got to be stopped. It isn't just the burglaries. Seems half of the people in L.A. keep pet birds. I don't know. My kids have a couple of canaries themselves.
3: Mm.
9: You get attached to them like you do anything else.
3: Yeah, I know.
9: You boys seen the mail on this thing?
4: No, sir.
9: Letters from all over. Not just in town here, all over. People are raising Cain. My own kids asking me when we're going to catch him. Can't wait any longer for a break. We've got to make one.
3: Well, you got any ideas?
9: I don't know. We've just been working housing projects, huh?
3: Except for that one pet store, yeah.
9: Well, let's forget the store and see if we can get a pattern out of the houses.
3: Well, they're all new places. Folks have just moved in. He cracks one or two in each development, and then he moves on. So far, he's stayed in the Valley Division out there.
9: The way they're building up out that way, he won't run out of targets.
3: No.
9: They opened any new projects last week or so?
3: Yeah, a couple.
9: He tapped them yet?
3: No. We alerted the owners, told them to warn anybody who moves in. Probably won't do much good, though.
9: Might?
3: Hmm?
9: If you two moved in.
3: Wednesday, September 23rd. We drove out to a new track just off Coldwater Canyon Boulevard. It was called White Manor Homes. We found the tract office near the main entrance, and we went inside.
10: Gentlemen, what can I do for you? Are you interested in owning a new home?
3: We're police officers, sir. This is Frank Smith. My name's Friday.
10: Police?
3: That's right, sir.
10: Well, I don't think I've had any parking tickets lately.
3: We're from burglary.
10: Oh, about the Birdman, I suppose.
3: How's that?
10: Yeah, that's what they call him in the papers, you know, the Birdman.
3: Yes, it's about him.
10: He hasn't been around here.
3: Well, no, sir, not as far as we know.
10: Well, that's a relief. Not that it makes much difference.
3: You're in charge of this project, are you, sir?
10: Yes, sir. My name's Simple, Horace Simple. I've got a card right here on the desk.
3: That's all right, Mr. Simple.
10: I own White Manor Home.
3: I see.
10: I guess I should say me and the bank. We own it together.
3: Yes.
10: It's all going to belong to the bank, though, the way things are going. Been open nearly a week now. I haven't sold a single house. Haven't even had a decent offer.
4: Oh, what's the trouble, sir?
10: Now you know what's the trouble just as well as I do. Birdman, that's the trouble.
4: Huh?
10: Folks just aren't going to move into any new developments until he's caught. Sent me a circular last week, the police department. I'm supposed to warn anybody who buys from me. Put them on their guard.
3: Yes, sir.
10: Don't need any warning. As scared off as it is. 3 months ago, I'd be half sold out by now. Seems to me you fellows are dogging it. Now, I'm not telling you your business, mind you, but it seems to me you should have picked him up before this.
3: Yes, sir. Maybe you can help us.
10: How's that?
3: Well, the sign out in front says that two of your houses are furnished. Is that right?
10: Oh, that's just for display. Wesley's department store did it. Figures it's good advertising.
3: Yes, sir.
10: Of course, I don't sell them furnished, just for display.
3: We'd like to use one of them for a few days.
10: Use one?
3: Yes, sir.
10: Yeah, I'm afraid I don't follow you.
3: Well, sir, you've got a sold sign that you can put up in the front yard, haven't you?
10: Well, I guess so.
3: Well, we'll see that nothing's disturbed. If anybody asks, you tell them that a new couple moved in.
10: Oh, I get you. Decoys, huh?
3: Yes, sir, something like that.
10: Well, I don't know. Department store might not go for the idea.
3: Well, we'll clear it with them.
10: Well, it's all right with them.
3: Thank you.
10: How long do you suppose it'll take?
3: How's that?
10: To catch them.
3: Well, your guess is as good as ours, if it works at all.
10: It better work. Pressure's building up. You fellas don't know what it's like being under pressure. Owe the bank a lot of money on this project. Figured I'd have at least half a dozen houses sold by now. At least half a dozen.
3: Mm-hmm.
10: Interest to be paid is the principal and the... You know, the bank expects it on time. You can't blame them for that.
3: No, sir.
10: You don't know what it's like having the pressure turned on.
3: We get a little every once in a while.
10: Oh, well, that's different. Your boss rides you and tells you to get on the ball. You don't have to worry. He can't fire you. Cops are civil servants. Pressure from your boss? Well, that's different.
3: It's not coming from him.
10: Well, where's it coming from?
3: Guy who kills birds. We telephoned the Wesley department store and we talked to the manager. He gave us permission to use the house that they decorated. At a neighborhood pet store, we purchased the cage and two canaries. It was 11:30 a.m. when we got back to White Manor Homes. Mr. Simple was putting up a sold sign in front of one of the houses.
10: What you got there? Oh, canaries, huh?
3: Yes, sir.
10: Well, here's the key, in case you want to lock up. Door's open now.
3: Thank you.
10: Want me to spread the word?
3: What's that, sir?
10: That I've sold this place?
3: We'd appreciate that.
10: Okay, I'll see that it gets around.
3: Thank you.
4: Man, some layout, huh?
3: Yeah, it's very nice.
4: Yeah, thanks. You know anything about taking care of birds?
3: Well, I don't think there's much to it. Just water and sea, huh?
4: Yeah. Hey, Joe. Get a load of that couch.
3: Yeah.
4: One must be 8 feet long for an inch.
3: Just about.
4: If Faye ever sees this place, I'm dead.
3: What'd you tell her?
4: Oh, that we were on a job. I certainly didn't go into detail.
3: Mm-hmm.
4: Wonder what it would cost.
3: Hmm?
4: To fix a joint up like this, how much it would cost?
3: More than we make.
4: Yeah. Yeah, I probably wouldn't be very comfortable anyway. Not like having your own stuff you're used to.
3: No.
4: Hey, boy, they're really setting up a storm, aren't they?
3: Yeah.
4: They're kind of cute, too. Hey, you know, Joe Faye might like a couple of birds. Be good company for her when the kids are in school.
3: Well, maybe you can have those.
4: I never thought of that.
3: If he doesn't get them first. No one came by the house that afternoon or that evening. At 6 p.m., Frank went home. I stayed through the night. Thursday, September 24th, 9:15 a.m., we had our first visitor. Frank waited in the bedroom while I talked to her. She was a young lady who said that she represented the local chamber of commerce. She told me her job was to welcome newcomers to the neighborhood. She gave me some maps and a book of coupons which could be exchanged for free introductory gifts at various stores in the vicinity. During the rest of the day, we had four more callers, two newspaper agents, a representative from a dry cleaning establishment, and a charity worker. As far as we could tell, they were all genuinely fond of birds. 4:45 p.m., a small old truck pulled up in front.
4: Look, coming up the walk.
3: Pretty close to Ms. Diver's description, isn't it?
4: Yeah. Want me to get out of here?
3: Yeah, better if he only sees one of us, huh?
4: Right.
3: Okay.
11: A lady of the house here?
3: Out shopping.
11: Oh, well, I'll come back.
3: What's it about?
11: I'd rather talk to her.
3: Why?
11: I'd like to take over your yard.
3: Hmm?
11: I'm a gardener, mister.
3: Oh. Well, I'm the one to see about that.
11: Uh-uh.
3: Why not?
11: Ask a man for a gardening job, he says he'll do it himself, weekends and after work. Don't understand how much work it'll be. Wife knows better and knows her husband, too. She's the one hires me.
3: Well, maybe I'm different. It's a pretty big yard. Plan on spending my weekends on my back.
11: I don't blame you.
3: Come on inside for a minute.
11: Yeah, sure.
3: How much would you charge for a yard this size?
11: Want me to handle watering, too?
3: No, I guess we can take care of the watering.
11: Well, I'll come once a week, then mow the lawn, look after your flowers, do weeding, planting.
3: Well, we're pretty well landscaped now.
11: Well, you'll want some of your own plants. Could use a couple more roses alongside that.
3: That's possible.
11: Mm.
3: What's the matter?
11: Nothing. Just looking around. Swell place you got here.
3: How much for the yard work?
11: 25 a month.
3: I see.
11: Big yard, said so yourself.
3: Mm-hmm. You'd only be here a couple hours a week, you know.
11: Oh, 25 is the best I can do. You think it over. I got to be sure now.
3: How about 20?
11: Sorry, mister.
3: Not worth any more than that. There's plenty of gardeners for 20, you know that.
11: Up to you. Ain't got any other jobs in this neck of the woods. I have to drive all the way out here.
3: How'd you happen to find us, then?
11: Uh-huh.
3: I say, how'd you happen to find us, then?
11: Well, I heard about this project. I thought more of them would be sold by now.
3: Mm-hmm.
11: Guess you're the only people moved in, huh?
3: Right.
11: Yeah, I thought there'd be more.
3: Probably will be before long.
11: Well, if I pick up any other customers in the project, I might come down. 25 for now.
3: Ready, can't swing that.
11: Well, you think it over. I'll drop back there, so. Somebody here most of the time?
3: Most of the time, yeah.
11: I'll drop back.
3: Oh, shut up, will you?
11: What?
3: I wasn't talking to you. Those canaries.
11: Yeah,
3: they're crazy.
11: What's wrong with them?
3: Well, they're a nuisance. They're always screeching to get on somebody's nerves.
11: I guess you don't like birds.
3: Well, I could do without these.
11: Well, why don't you get rid of them?
3: Oh, my wife would blow her stack.
11: Oh, yeah.
3: Pride and joy, you know. She talks to him all the time. Baby talks to
11: him.
3: Yeah,
11: just like my old lady.
3: Your wife keep birds too, does she?
11: Uh-huh.
3: Oh.
11: Yeah, when I was a kid, cages all over the place. Must have had 15, 20 birds.
3: Well, I guess I'm lucky we only get these.
11: Yeah, kids. You're lucky. You know? I had a dog once.
3: Yeah?
11: Rusty, that was his name. He was a mutt. Only dog I ever had. Killed one of her canaries.
3: All right.
11: That wasn't his fault. Bird got loose. He didn't know no better. Just playing with it. Didn't mean to kill it.
3: Sure.
11: You need to get rid of Rusty. My mom did. Sent him away. I don't know what happened to him.
3: That's too bad.
11: Never had another dog after that. He wouldn't let me. Just birds. Just lay awake at night listening to him sing. That's what she called it. Didn't sound like singing to me. Couldn't cover him over. That was cruel to cover him over. Half night long, I had to listen to him. Like you said, gets on a fella's nerves.
3: Yeah.
11: I sneaked downstairs, took them out of their cages. I did it real quiet. Killed them all. All Mom's birds. Well, I couldn't stay after that. Ran away from home. Wish I could have stayed. Wish I could have seen her face next morning. Made it up for Rusty.
3: Yeah.
11: I still keep hearing them, though. Have to keep killing them over and over. So many birds. Folks put them in a cage, lock them up. Feel sorry for them afterwards. Don't make sense. I don't feel sorry for something just because it's locked up.
3: You might.
1: The story you've just heard is true. The names were changed to protect the innocent.
2: On November 12th, the hearing was held in Department 98, Superior Court, State of California, in and for the County of Los Angeles. Philip James Borch was examined by six psychiatrists appointed by the court and found to be mentally incompetent. He was committed to the state mental hospital at Mendocino for an indefinite period of time.
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0: From Hollywood, it's time now for...
1: Johnny Dollar.
2: Here is your call to Mexico City, senor.
1: Oh, thanks. Hello?
2: Macklin, Department of Civil Air Transport.
1: Hi, Mac.
2: Dollar, what have you learned in Acapulco?
1: Not very much, I'm afraid.
2: But you said you were following the girl down there. Marvel Terrence.
1: Yeah, and a few others who might have had a hand in the explosion aboard Flight 6. Beneficiaries of the insured on that flight.
2: What others?
1: Ramon de Lagos, whose wife died in the crash. Don Serrano, her brother. Bill Blakely, whose business partners were aboard.
2: Well, have you and Gino learned anything from them? From the girl?
1: Not yet.
2: But you said she might know who caused that explosion aboard the plane.
1: Right, and she promised to talk.
2: Well?
1: Your little helper, Gino, and I just pulled her body out of the surf down below the hotel here.
2: Johnny? Murder?
1: Yeah.
0: Tonight, and every weekday night, Bob Bailey in the transcribed adventures of the man with the action-packed expense account, America's fabulous freelance insurance investigator...
1: Yours truly, Johnny Dollar. 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Expense account, final page. Item 12, $1.80 for the phone call to Mac Macklin in Mexico City. I had to get Mac out of bed to tell him what had happened. That Marvel Terrence had been murdered. That somebody had silenced the girl around whom the whole case had seemed to center, since Flight 6 had exploded in midair 3 nights before and carried the passengers and crew to their deaths. Mac was shocked and offered any additional help I might need. But he had no new information at his end, and it was obvious now that any answers would have to be found right here in Acapulco. As I hung up the phone, Gino Romero came rushing in from the hotel terrace.
3: Senor Dollar.
1: What is it, Gino?
3: A prowler is out on the hotel grounds. The police car has got to block off the road at the bottom of the slope.
1: Good, come on.
3: The stairs are over this way, senor.
1: Right with you. A little light wouldn't hurt anything down here.
3: It's no time. This way, into the brush, is footpath.
1: All right, lead the way.
3: Over there is only 100 feet to the cliff. The other side is the road for the hotel. Here is the only place anybody can go. It's down this slope.
1: Yeah, but there are plenty of places to hide.
3: And see, senor, but it's a matter... Oh, wait. Listen.
1: We could hear someone moving through the jungle growth a few yards away, moving swiftly but cautiously. Then a sudden silence. Whoever it was, it also stopped and was listening for Gino and me. We waited for the fugitive to move again, straining our ears, trying to tag the location. Seconds passed. Then a slight rustle ahead of us. Gino nudged me and we slipped quietly toward the sound.

0: Parece hombre.
1: Get your hands up. Well, well.
2: Buenas noches, señor Dollar.
1: You seem to be quite a night owl, Don Serrano.
2: Not ordinarily, señor. The circumstances which place me in this rather awkward position are not usual ones, I assure you.
1: You were up there prowling around the hotel. Why?
2: I was looking for my unmentionable brother-in-law.
1: Ramon de Lagos, why? What made you think he'd be here?
2: I went to his hotel. He was not in his room. I knew he had not been able to see Miss Terence since she had spent the evening with you. So I assumed he might be waiting for her here, at her hotel. And my assumption has, of course, been proven correct.
1: Did you see him?
2: No, but I heard the police discussing the murder of Miss Terence. It was obviously Ramon's handiwork.
1: Still after him, huh?
2: My feeling about Ramon is not a secret, señor.
1: Nor his about you. So why did you go to his hotel?
2: To kill him. Why else?
1: Time was running out, so we took Don Serrano back to the hotel to the police. One very important person hadn't put in an appearance. Gina went down to Bill Blakely's room, knocked on the door, then opened it with a passkey and went in. Blakely wasn't there. We searched the room.
3: The bed has been sleeping, señor.
1: Yeah, I notice. But for how long, that's the question.
3: It's

0: Possibly he was wake up when the senorita screams before she is killed.
1: He might have been. He must have dressed. His pajamas are there on the floor. I wonder.
0: Quién sabe if it was a quarrel of lovers, the jealousy. He did not like it when the senorita will go with you tonight.
1: I don't think it's that simple, Gino. Let's get this bag open, have a look inside. Maybe we can... It's not even locked. He seems to have been traveling light.
0: There on the top, senor.
1: Yeah, I see.
0: What is it?
1: Box of .38 caliber cartridges spilled open. And that piece of oilcloth. He had a gun packed in here. No, it's gone. He got up, loaded a gun and left, took the gun with him. If it was before the scream, that's one thing. But if it was afterward, then...
0: What are you thinking, senor?
1: I think we'd better take the police with us, get over to the Hotel Caleta and check up on our third suspect.
0: Ramon? But Don Serrano said he is not there.
1: Don Serrano could say anything. I think we'd better get over there, Gino, and do it fast. The clerk said room 34. That's the second door down.
0: See.
1: Let's go. Ramon. Ramon.
2: Who is it?
1: Johnny Dollar. Open up. Watch yourself, Gino.
0: Si.
2: Come on in, Dollar.
0: You're Blakely.
1: Yeah. Better hand over the gun, Blakely. You won't get a chance to use it now. The police are out in the lobby.
2: Okay.
1: All right, thanks. Ramon didn't show up, huh?
2: I wish he had. That's all I was asking. Just one clear shot at him.
1: Are you sure he's the one who killed her?
2: Sure enough.
1: Did you see him?
2: No, but he's the one. She was scared of him, Dollar. She told me earlier in the afternoon, before you got down here to Acapulco.
1: Told you what?
2: She said Ramon had followed her here from Mexico City, that he'd been acting strange. She said she was glad I was staying at the same hotel, that she didn't want to see him or talk to him.
1: Yeah, it figures all right. It checks with what she said to me last night. If she'd only given me a little more to go on.
2: She was a real great kid, Dollar. The greatest as far as I was concerned.
1: Yeah.
2: As soon as I realized what had happened, I loaded my gun and came here to wait for him. I figured he'd try to get back to his room. But he didn't show. It's too bad. She was a real great kid. And I'd have died for her if she asked me to. I loved her. She was
3: a... Mira, ahí está, there he is.
1: Come on, Gino.
0: Sí, señor.
1: Ramon had been spotted. He started to enter the hotel, saw the police, turned and ran. He was armed with a pistol. He'd fired a shot at one of the police officers and then jumped over the balustrade and disappeared into the dark curve of Caleta Beach. The police cars quickly threw a cordon along the bayfront street and blocked off both ends of the stretch of shoreline. For the moment, Ramon was trapped somewhere on that beach. He tipped his hand now, and he was desperate and dangerous, and he had a gun. Gino and I went out on the beach after him.
0: There's many places to hide here.
1: Not for long. They'll have some more police here within a few minutes. Come on.
0: It's maybe better we wait, señor. I do not think Ramon is planned to be taken alive.
1: I can still see that girl, Gino, lying at the foot of the cliff.
0: Si, señor. I remember. Spirit.
1: What is it?
0: There by the water is... No, I am wrong, señor. It's only a boat pulled up on the sand.
1: Yeah, it's a paddle boat.
0: I think it's better maybe we separate, senor. I look in the pavilion, the cabañas. You stay close by the water. In this way, we are have him between us.
1: Good idea, Gino. But you've got the rough end of it. Take care of yourself.
0: Si, senor.
1: Well. Not much cover along the shoreline here.
4: Unless... Do not move, senor. Do not make a sound.
1: Well, Roman, so you were hiding behind that boat.
4: I have nothing to lose now, senor. If you make one move, try to call out, I will kill you.
1: Yeah, I think you would. All right, then, what comes next?
4: This boat, you will push it into the water, but be very careful. If you make any noise, even by accident, I will kill you. Quickly now, hurry.
1: Relax, Roman. You don't have a chance anyway.
4: We will see. Careful now. Be quiet. Good. Now get in, quickly.
1: Sure.
4: Take the paddle, head out across the bay, and be very quiet, or I will kill you.
1: All right, Ramon. You're just wasting your time. They'll have a police launch out here within 10 minutes.
4: I do not think so. They will not know.
0: Quiet! Quiet! One more sound from that paddle and I will shoot.
1: Marvel Terrence. Why did you kill her, Ramon?
4: She made me crazy. So beautiful. And with so very much money. I thought she would be most easy once Maria, my wife, was dead.
1: Then it was you who blew up the airliner in order to kill your wife and have a clear field to go after Marvel.
4: Marvel did not know I was married, and Maria was going to tell
1: her. So you sabotaged a plane and killed her, along with 10 other innocent people. And what happened tonight? Did Marvel turn you down?
4: He said she was suspicious of me, and she was going to tell you about it in the morning. And she said she was falling in love with you. She made me crazy.
1: I wish you had got back into that hotel, Ramon. I wish you'd got there before I did, while Bill Blakely was still waiting for you with a loaded gun in his hand.
4: Be quiet and paddle faster. We must get farther up the coast in order... What is that?
1: Police launch. What did you think? I told you you didn't have a chance.
4: No, they could not get here so soon.
1: Well, I forgot to mention the fact that they'd already phoned for one.
4: And then they do not know yet we are out here. Good. Keep paddling. Quickly.
1: He half turned his head to look back toward the launch. He took a chance and swung the paddle. His shot went wild, and he didn't get a second try. I caught him back in the air, and he dropped like a log. The police located our boat a few minutes later and hauled him over the gunwale and into the launch. And that should have been the end of it. But none of us realized Ramon's insane desperation. He'd only been pretending unconsciousness. On board the launch, he snatched a gun from one of the officers and tried to take over the boat. He didn't have a chance. He took a full volley of shots from 3 police pistols square in the chest. Expense account item 13, $312.20. Hotel and incidentals in Acapulco and Mexico City and plane fare back to the States. Expense account total, $608.10. End of expense account... End of report. Remarks? I'll never see another sunset now without thinking of her somewhere out beyond it. I hope she doesn't feel alone anymore. Yours truly, Johnny Dollar.

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1: Next week, a dead girl comes to life in a case that's packed with lies. Yet every one of them comes true. 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

Yours truly, Johnny Dollar, starring Bob Bailey, is transcribed in Hollywood. Written by Les Crutchfield, it is produced and directed by Jack Johnstone. Heard in this week's cast were Virginia Gregg, Ben Wright, Edgar Berrier, Don Diamond, Russ Thorson, and Jack Moyles. Musical supervision by Amerigo Marino. Be sure to join us on Monday night, same time and station, for another exciting story of yours truly, Johnny Dollar. This is Roy Rowan speaking.

I've been doing 30 days, nobody to go my bail. And I'm doing 30 more on account of Miss Martingale. Ah, baby, you're gonna be my woman. You gotta stop running around. 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Miss Martingale's here, and I.

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But remember this, that a kiss goodnight leads to another kiss. 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

0: Important problems confronting the country today is that of gasoline rationing. 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
1: Gas? 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
1: But boss, your Maxwell gets over 80 miles to the gallon now.
0: My car is an exception. 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
0: They can do this by organizing their shopping to avoid unnecessary trips, driving under 40, and keeping their carburetors adjusted. 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So adjust our carburetor, Rochester.
1: We don't have to, boss. We're using it for a radiator cap.
0: Well, put it back where it belongs. And remember, Rochester, we should all do our bit, because everybody, without exception, is a part of this war effort.
2: J-E-L-L-O.
0: One of distribution and transportation. And it's up to us to get more miles out of every gallon of gas that we use.
1: But, boss, your Maxwell gets over 80 miles to the gallon now.
0: My car is an exception. Now, Rochester, even in the states where gasoline isn't rationed, people must cut their consumption to the minimum.
1: But, Mr. Bennett...
0: They can do this by organizing their shopping to avoid unnecessary trips, driving under 40, and keeping their carburetors adjusted. That goes for us, too. So adjust our carburetor, Rochester.
1: We don't have to, boss. We're using it for a radiator cap.
0: Well, put it back where it belongs. And remember, Rochester, we should all do our bit, because everybody, without exception, is a part...